the Soul of Jazz with Jamal Ahmed. Thank you so much for tuning in to another edition as I give you the best in modern soul and jazz culture with that lucid global twist. And of course, all those classic bits that you may or may not have heard in a very long time. Of course, I am Jamal Ahmed, going to keep you company for the next few hours and giving you the best in eclectic vibes, music you can only hear on this radio program. And we just heard music coming from my namesake, Jamal Batiste, and he called that one Just Jamal. Gonna head on over to London Town. Brand new music coming from the crew known as Turbulence, representing West London with that kind of jazzual broken beat sound that was very big in the early 2000s and it kind of bringing it back. Gonna play one entitled Splash Radar right here on the Soul of Jazz.

The Soul of Jazz with Jamal Ahmed. Great music coming out of Brazil from Son Zieta, and they call that one Umtok, the Tahira rework. And before that, sounds out of the UK from the band known as The Fantastics and Oblique. And we kicked it all off with more sounds coming out of the UK, West London to be exact, from Turbulence and Splash Radar. Right now, it sounds coming from the City of Brotherly Love. We're talking about Philly, of course. Music coming from trombonist Jeff Bradshaw has been making a lot of noise in the world of modern jazz music for a few years now, over 20 years, shall we say. Going to play his rendition of the Herbie Hancock classic, Butterfly, right here on The Soul of Jazz.

The Soul of Jazz with Jamal Ahmed, a very mellow and spiritual and just feel-good set right there. We just heard music coming from the trio who has taken the world by storm. They're out of Houston, and they go by the name of Crew Angbin. And that was their take on the classic from Kool & Gang, Summer Madness. And before that, some nice modern soul coming from Avs with Gratitude. We had some proper new school jazz funk coming from the man out of the UK, Carl Hudson, keyboardist Carl Hudson, and the Galactic Gunslingers. And that was 222 from the album Space Disco Time. Of course, a nice nod to the legendary Miles Davis and his classic 2-2. And before that, we had sounds coming out of Portland, Oregon from Jarrett Lawson, a very lovely tune entitled Universal Chord from his album Be the Change. Right now, music coming from the band out of London known as Mama's Gun. Going to play one entitled This Is the Day right here on The Soul of Jazz.

The Soul of Jazz with Jamal Ahmed. That's the latest coming out of Toronto, Canada, from the man Beat Child. I've been supporting him for a nice while. He's been really, really one of my favorites coming out of Toronto. And that's some new business from him entitled Unselfish Desires. That's kind of like some new school jazz boogie right there. We kicked it all off with Mama's Gun, and This Is the Day. Right now, going to take you over to Italy. We've got music coming from the man producer Gerardo Fresenia from his album Moving Ahead. Going to play one entitled Face the Music. This is House Meets Jazz right here on The Soul of Jazz.

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The Soul of Jazz with Jamal Ahmed. Thank you so much for tuning in to another edition. And that was a lovely set of Rare Groove right there. We just heard music coming from keyboardist and organist, Brother Jack McDuff. And he called that one Say Something Nice from his 1979 release, Kisses, that came out on Sugar Hill Records. And it actually came out the same year on the same label as the seminal Rapper's Delight coming from Sugar Hill Gang. So at the same time, they're releasing hip-hop and jazz music. And before that, we had sounds coming from Miss Angela Bofill, a lovely tune entitled Under the Moon and Over the Sky. Proper late 70s business right there. We've got some new school soul right now coming out of the UK from Real People featuring Atlanta's own Paula Champion. She's just an incredible vocalist. Gonna play one entitled Vibe right here on The Soul of Jazz.

save you. Jesus loves you and wants to save you.

Soul of Jazz with Jamal Ahmed. That's, I don't know what to call that one. I like it, though. It just had a good vibe. That was music coming from Linkwood and other lands, and they call that one Porty. And before that, we have music coming from Real People and Vibe featuring Paula Champion. Right now, put your dancing shoes on, because I'm going to get you dancing for the next few minutes or so. Music coming from the man Darian Dean, representing New York City. Some nice Afrobeat business featuring the king of UK soul, Omar. They call this one Straight Up, right here on the Soul of Jazz.

Soul of Jazz with Jamal Ahmed. Oh man, a very soulful and international dance set right there. We just heard music coming out of the UK from Scrimshire featuring the crew known as Pena. I am a big fan of Pena and Scrimshire as well. They call that one Tanto Tiempo, the Village Cuts remix. Before that, we had music coming from the island of St. Kitts from Pat Kala and Le Super Mojo and Matata. Going out to all the mothers out there, coming from his album Him I La Vie. And before that, I had to take you over to Ethiopia. Music coming from Te Amir and Africa from the Abyssinia EP. And we kicked it all off with Darren Dean featuring Omar and Straight Up. Right now, music coming out of Atlanta from the crew known as the Dangerfield Newbies featuring the incredible vocals of Mr. Cleveland Jones. Going to play one entitled Give Me the Sunshine from their Southern Suns EP right here on the Soul of Jazz.

Soul of Jazz with Jamal Ahmed. Great music out of Atlanta from Osiki Scales and the Common Ground Collective. They call that one Freedom Flight, the Alex ATS re-edit. And back-to-back ATL sounds because so much is happening musically in that great city of Atlanta. Music coming from the Dangerfield Newbies and Give Me the Sunshine featuring Cleveland Jones, coming from their EP, Southern Suns. Thank you so much for tuning in to another edition. And I want to thank my engineer and editor, Mr. Jami Wellman. And if you want to get in contact with me, all you got to do is email me at jamalahmed19@gmail.com. Heading on out of here with some proper new school jazz funk coming from The Expansions out of the UK. And they call this one Cannonball from their Murmuration EP. Until next time, please take care, be safe, and of course, keep it soulful. Peace.

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1: It's hard to be perfect for everyone, especially when you don't feel perfect on the inside. My life is such a mess. It feels like so many people are counting on me, and being an influencer is so much more work than people realize. 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I don't want to be the it girl all the time. Sometimes, I just want to blend in with everybody else and not be kept on a pedestal. This is it.
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Excellence lives here.

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1: Excellence. It's the state of excelling. That's what lives here at Prairie View A&M University. It's a competitive pursuit, a push to win that only champions understand. It's a hill of opportunity, where we see the problem, do the research, and find the solution. It's planting a seed to feed generations to come. Excellence is a community, full of compassion, commonality, and legacy that lives forever in our hearts. Our community works together, sets goals, and achieves the impossible. As we walk through our journey together, we accept the challenge to achieve excellence by any means. Beyond the 1,440 acres, we look up. Far beyond the atmosphere, into galaxies that tell us more about ourselves. And we toil the grounds of infrastructure to build sustainability. We bleed royalty, the purple and gold. We nurse others to see the best in themselves. Excellence is taking chances. To go deep within ourselves, showing the world we are more than where we might have come from. Excellence surrounds us here. We are powered by it. So what are you waiting for? Excellence already lives within you.
2: The Morrill Act of 1890 was more than education policy, it was social policy. It created pathways to economic mobility for African Americans in the South.
3: Dr. Kareem Jordan, Dean of the College of Juvenile Justice.
4: Land-grant institutions, it's a couple things. One, it's a matter of providing educational opportunities to people who want to make a difference. You know, people who want to impact real folks in the community. You know, land-grant institutions are giving people real educational skills on things that can build up their actual communities. So that's one, it's who we're trying to attract. The other thing is, who do we serve? You know, the purpose of research is to take that information, that research, and try to take that into the communities to actually build those communities up. It's all about the land. It's the people who live on that land. So I look at land grant institutions. Who do we serve? And to me, that makes all the difference in the world.
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1: It's hard being the first person in your family to go to college, especially since I lost my mom last year. It's been tough. 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
1: Josiah, I'm so proud of you. 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

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I'm the Humanities Librarian, and you're listening to 91.3 KPVU, Prairie View A&M University. 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
1: Why did I think it was a good time for me to go back to school? 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Counseling is free for students. 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That might be an option.
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1: Excellence. It's the state of excelling. That's what lives here at Prairie View A&M University. It's a competitive pursuit, a push to win that only champions understand. It's a hill of opportunity, where we see the problem, do the research, and find the solution. It's planting a seed to feed generations to come. Excellence is a community full of compassion, commonality, and legacy that lives forever in our hearts. Our community works together, sets goals, and achieves the impossible. As we walk through our journey together, we accept the challenge to achieve excellence by any means. Beyond the 1,440 acres, we look up. Far beyond the atmosphere, into galaxies that tell us more about ourselves. And we toil the grounds of infrastructure to build sustainability. We bleed royalty, the purple and gold. We nurse others to see the best in themselves. Excellence is taking chances. To go deep within ourselves, showing the world we are more than where we might have come from. Excellence surrounds us here. We are powered by it. So what are you waiting for? Excellence already lives within you.
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3: The Morrill Act of 1890 was more than education policy, it was social policy. It created pathways to economic mobility for African Americans in the South.
2: Dr. Kareem Jordan, Dean of the College of Juvenile Justice.
4: Land-grant institutions, it's a couple things. One, it's a matter of providing educational opportunities to people who want to make a difference. You know, people who want to impact real folks in the community. You know, land-grant institutions are giving people real educational skills on things that can build up their actual communities. So that's one, it's who we're trying to attract. The other thing is, who do we serve? You know, the purpose of research is to take that information, that research, and try to take that into the communities to actually build those communities up. It's all about the land. It's the people who live on that land. So I look at land grant institutions. Who do we serve? And to me, that makes all the difference in the world.
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1: Excellence. It's the state of excelling. That's what lives here at Prairie View A&M University. It's a competitive pursuit, a push to win that only champions understand. It's a hill of opportunity, where we see the problem, do the research, and find the solution. It's planting a seed to feed generations to come. Excellence is a community, full of compassion, commonality, and legacy that lives forever in our hearts. Our community works together, sets goals, and achieves the impossible. As we walk through our journey together, we accept the challenge to achieve excellence by any means. Beyond the 1,440 acres, we look up. Far beyond the atmosphere, into galaxies that tell us more about ourselves. And we toil the grounds of infrastructure to build sustainability. We bleed royalty, the purple and gold. We nurse others to see the best in themselves. Excellence is taking chances. To go deep within ourselves, showing the world we are more than where we might have come from. Excellence is a

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1: 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My life is such a mess. 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I don't want to be the it girl all the time. 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This is it.
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1: Excellence. It's the state of excelling. That's what lives here at Prairie View A&M University. It's a competitive pursuit, a push to win that only champions understand. It's a hill of opportunity, where we see the problem, do the research, and find the solution. It's planting a seed to feed generations to come. Excellence is a community, full of compassion, commonality, and legacy that lives forever in our hearts. Our community works together,

0: Orleans by any means. Beyond the 1,440 acres, we look up. Far beyond the atmosphere, into galaxies that tell us more about ourselves. And we toil the grounds of infrastructure to build sustainability. We bleed royalty, the purple and gold. We nurse others to see the best in themselves. Excellence is taking chances. To go deep within ourselves, showing the world we are more than where we might have come from. Excellence surrounds us here. We are powered by it. So what are you waiting for? Excellence already lives within you.
1: The Morrill Act of 1890 was more than education policy, it was social policy. It created pathways to economic mobility for African Americans in the South.
2: Dr. Kareem Jordan, Dean of the College of Juvenile Justice.
3: Land-grant institutions, it's a couple things. One, it's a matter of providing educational opportunities to people who want to make a difference. You know, people who want to impact real folks in the community. You know, land-grant institutions are giving people real educational skills on things that can build up their actual communities. So that's one, it's who we're trying to attract. The other thing is, who do we serve? You know, the purpose of research is to take that information, that research, and try to take that into the communities to actually build those communities up. It's all about the land. It's the people who live on that land. So I look at land grant institutions. Who do we serve? And to me, that makes all the difference in the world.
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Hi, this is Dr. Sarah Conrad from Philosophy in the Division of Social Sciences, and I wanted to tell you about a great new program that is funded by the National Academies of Sciences, Engineering, and Medicine. It is the Gulf Scholars Program, which is going to establish a new minor in Texas Sustainability Studies at PV. It's going to provide opportunities for funded internships, undergraduate research projects, and opportunities to present these projects at national conferences. And this is Sarah Conrad, Assistant Professor of Philosophy, Prairie View A&M. Excellence lives here.

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1: It's hard being the first person in your family to go to college, especially since I lost my mom last year. It's been tough. 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

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I'm Parking Director with Parking Management. 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
2: Why did I think it was a good time for me to go back to school? 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I don't want to do anything anymore but sleep. 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Counseling is free for students. But wait, they close at 5. There's no way I can make it in time. Telecounseling. That might be an option.
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6: 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It's the state of excelling. That's what lives here at Prairie View A&M University. It's a competitive pursuit, a push to win that only champions understand. It's a hill of opportunity, where we see the problem, do the research, and find the solution. It's planting a seed to feed generations to come. Excellence is a community, full of compassion, commonality, and legacy that lives forever in our hearts. Our community works together.

0: by any means. Beyond the 1,440 acres, we look up. Far beyond the atmosphere, into galaxies that tell us more about ourselves. And we toil the grounds of infrastructure to build sustainability. We bleed royalty, the purple and gold. We nurse others to see the best in themselves. Excellence is taking chances. To go deep within ourselves, showing the world we are more than where we might have come from. Excellence surrounds us here. We are powered by it. So what are you waiting for? Excellence already lives within you.
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4: Hello, hello. I'm Brittany Luce, and you're listening to It's Been a Minute from NPR, a show about what's going on in culture and why it doesn't happen by accident. So the World Cup is on, and the U.S. is one of the countries hosting, along with Canada and Mexico. I'd be surprised if you listeners had not heard this by now, or if you hadn't seen the posts on social media. And I'm not talking about posts of amazing plays or fantastic goals on the soccer fields. I mean the posts about all the people coming here to be part of it and to see America. And apparently, we're also, you know, showing a lot of World Cup fans and players a good time. The town of Lawrence, Kansas has fully embraced the Algerian team, which is staying there. I could not escape videos of Americans partying down with the Scottish fans in Boston. But all this celebration, as sweet as it is, it kind of comes at a strange time. Politically, the U.S. is more isolationist and less welcoming than honestly it feels like almost at any other point in my living memory. To that point, several World Cup officials from countries like Somalia and Iran were not allowed to come, and travel bans have kept many Haitian fans from being able to see their team play here. Even Cape Verdean goalkeeper Vozinha, the hero Vozinha, cried after a stellar performance because he wished his mom could be there to see it, and fans were outraged that she had trouble getting a visa to come here. I wanted to think a bit more deeply about how this World Cup is reflecting America back at us. To that end, I have invited Jasmine Garz, NPR immigration correspondent who's covering the World Cup right now. Welcome back, Jasmine.
5: Hi.
4: And Juliana Kim, reporter on NPR's National Desk, who's also covering the Cup. Welcome back to you, Juliana.
6: Hi there.
4: Jasmine, Juliana, what were your favorite posts that you saw on social media of people enjoying the World Cup?
5: Okay, like the unlimited chips and salsa.
6: Yes.
4: Oh, the Japanese tourist who was like humbled by the unlimited chips and salsa.
5: And I think it's so funny because it really goes to this ethos in the US of like $9.99, all you can eat, unlimited everything, bottomless, versus in other countries where things are like, you know, like more portioned. There's portions.
6: A few days into the World Cup, you know, when we were starting to see a lot of this fanfare and posts from tourists around their travels, there was a lot of anticipation around Buc-ee's.
4: Oh, like the big gas station chain in the South?
6: Yes. You know, what feels like almost like a Mecca in the South. And I can relate because when I had first moved to Tennessee, you know, I also remember so many people recommending going to Buc-ee's. You know, when I went, I was also in awe.
4: I mean, there are so many moments that I can think of. I mean, a Swedish fan was extolling the virtues of ranch. A Japanese tourist, you know, captioning a picture of downtown Memphis at sunset saying it's an unbelievable sight, which it is, but that's not exactly always, I think, like what we think that a Japanese tourist would love about America. I mean, multiple posts, as you all mentioned, praising Bucky's, Waffle House, Chicago deep dish. I mean, there was one I saw that described an Atlanta Taco Bell as the Holy Land, and I can't disagree.
5: Listen, I mean, I've had after a night been like, it is the Holy Land.
4: It is the Holy Land. I was going to say about 3 and 4 o'clock in the morning when that fourth meal hits.
5: It is.
4: It starts feeling and looking like the Holy Land. You've both talked to foreign fans about their experience of America. What did they have to say about it? Juliana, let's start with you.
6: Fans told me that they were surprised coming here and just experiencing the friendliness, the hospitality among Americans. You know, they mentioned how in the news as of late, the U.S., at least from the top down, has not seemed like the most welcoming country, particularly, right, toward foreigners. And so they were pleasantly surprised to find that this wasn't the case on the ground.
5: Yeah, I've heard that, you know, fans talk about how welcoming it is. I've heard fans complain about how expensive it is. I had a French fan tell me, how can you pay this much for beer? Good question. and I think what's really interesting about this is that it is a moment of pause. You know, much like when a fan recently said,

0: one of the reasons people are enjoying this cup so much is this moment of seeing that this isn't entirely the case, that there are people in the U.S. that are incredibly welcoming and friendly and that want moments like these.
1: Yeah, it's interesting. I mean, first, I mean, even just there's the ranch of it all, which I'm like, you know, ranch is a uniquely Black American invention, I must say, when you look up the history of it. Oh. And as I was telling our producer, Liam, and our editor, Nina, when we were preparing for this episode, I said that if the French had invented it, it would be a mother sauce.
2: You're listening to It's Been a Minute from NPR. I'm Brittany Luce, here with Jasmine Garz, NPR immigration correspondent who's been covering the World Cup, and Juliana Kim, reporter on NPR's National Desk, who's also covering the Cup. We're discussing all the fine American culture that foreign Cup fans have been loving and how these fans are reflecting America back at us. Have you all chatted with Americans about what they see reflected back? Like, Juliana, did that come up in any of the people that you've spoken to?
3: Mm-hmm. Yeah, you know, I think that Americans, excuse my pun, have been eating up, right, the stories of tourists eating at Bucky's and a Waffle House. I think Americans are finding these narratives refreshing and hopeful and kind of like a pat on the back and a resistance to like this larger perception, as we're talking about, that the U.S. is not a welcoming place. You know, that being said, I think there's also, you know, part of this discourse where not everyone is buying into this. And there's been comparisons of how welcoming, like, host country Mexico is compared to the U.S. government. You know, I just did a story about Mexico and South Korea in particular, and how a mariachi band came to meet the South Korean squad, or how there's tons of videos, right, of locals in Mexico partying with Korean fans, right? But it's not just South Korea. You know, I think about how Mexico embraced the Iranian team and Iranian fans when it faced, you know, restrictions and hostilities in the U.S., you know, amid the war too.
1: I'm seeing so many different aspects of like how Americans, I think, want to see themselves and hope to come across in many cases. And that is rubbing up against the, let's say, rather cold reception for not just, you know, visitors and travelers, but also immigrants in this country coming from our government.
0: Listen, I think also like there's a reality. There's two coexisting realities here. The U.S. has policies in place that are not just anti-immigrant or immigrant restrictionist. There are accusations of extremely very severe human rights abuses, right? We are at a moment in which there are consistently around 60,000 people in immigration detention reporting conditions that are horrifying. And consistently around 70% have no criminal conviction. And it hasn't escaped me, you know, I'm based in New York. I've been doing a lot of coverage in the New York, New Jersey, and New Jersey in the stadium. And around 15 minutes away from that stadium, there is a detention center, Delaney Hall, where there have been hunger strikes because of allegations of inhumane conditions in this ICE facility. And so there is a reality, and I think a lot of Americans are very cognizant of this, right? There's the word sports washing has come around too, that, you know, we're in this moment where the two things are happening. We're having this great love fest and celebration, and these policies are still in place and they're taking a toll on a lot of communities.
1: To your point, like we're talking about Americans more generally being welcoming. Obviously, there is a whole other federal detainment campaign program that's happening at the exact same time, as you mentioned, only miles sometimes from where these games are being played and where people are gathering in sort of the name of like sportsmanship and love and fun. But also, I mean, in addition to that, there have been these political blocks against certain people coming to join that fun as well. That also feels very connected to the overall anti-immigration campaign of our federal government right now. But I'm wondering, like, Juliana, have any of these sorts of reflections come up with the fans that you're speaking to as well?
3: You know, I think for even seeing the Cape Verde player and his mom being able to come to the U.S. to see him, you know, you kind of have to take that and reflect on that alongside like the Somali referee or the Iraqi photographer who weren't able to come to the U.S., right? And that, like, I was happy for the Cape Verde player, but, you know, he's just one

0: of the dozens and who knows how many who are facing, right, trouble at security or at TSA, or who are not able to come to the U.S. and enjoy the World Cup because of the policies right now.
1: I feel like we can't talk about sort of the geopolitics of all this without talking about the FIFA of it all, the organization responsible for putting on the World Cup. A lot of soccer fans I know kind of look askance at it as an organization. And to be clear, I mean, the ticket prices for a lot of these games are sky high. I mean, we're talking sometimes four figures, five figures for seats. I mean, this is a lot of money. But even as we're talking about people coming together, not everyone has the money to actually be a part of the fun in the same way.
2: I mean, I think for a lot of South Americans, I'm South American, watching Americans grapple with the corruption of FIFA for the first time is hilarious almost, because we've been dealing with it for a lifetime. Like, FIFA is like, an entity in the sky in our lives. You know, it's in politics, it's present in the economy. And I think, you know, what I'm seeing with this World Cup is that it is completely inaccessible for a lot of people. You know, I've been spending so much of this World Cup in immigrant communities in different parts of the country with people who couldn't even dream to afford it, but are watching from home. And I think there's something really sad about that. I think the beauty of soccer, football, is that anyone can play it anywhere. Mm. All you need is a sort of spherical object, you know, mm-hmm. and you can play it. And I think it also follows in what we're seeing here in the U.S. and so much of the world is like this K-shaped economy mm-hmm. we keep talking about, right? And so, you know, it's become a sport in that vein for the elites. It's become an oligarchic event almost. Like, I mean, really, who can afford to spend this kind of money on tickets for one person?
1: Both of you having reported on this World Cup and seeing this fellowship arise, mm-hmm. what are you going to take away from it?
2: Well, I think for me, in the past, I have reported on my home team.
1: Argentina?
2: Yes, that's right. This World Cup, I really wanted to put a different hat on and just enjoy beautiful soccer from all teams. And not necessarily root for a team I love, but just root for good soccer. And I really mean that. Like, it has been so beautiful to just enjoy a beautiful sport. To be able to watch Mbappe play in person, you know, and to watch Vozinha, you know, and to watch these players and not be like blinded by a narrower lens of just watching your own team and rooting for your team, which when I'm a fan, that's what I'm doing. But as a journalist, to be able to root for the sport, that's been like just such an extraordinary experience.
1: Oh, that's so wonderful. I love that. What about you, Juliana? What are you going to take away from all this?
0: This has been the first World Cup in a while that I've been able to watch with my dad, who was the reason I even got into the tournament, you know, when I was a kid. And so on a personal level, it's very meaningful to me. I've also just enjoyed kind of experiencing the World Cup with folks who maybe aren't exactly into soccer. You know, right? One of the anticipation and the hope of the World Cup being in the U.S. is that we're going to see another resurgence of fans. We're going to see I think I'm starting to see that in the works. I'm also curious exactly what the logistics and how all of this is going to pan out, because, you know, the big question is, are we ready for the Olympics?
2: No.
0: We're just beginning, like, I think a years-long saga of, like, world, you know, global events coming to the U.S., so we'll see how that goes.
1: Oh, we will definitely see how that goes. I wouldn't bet on it just yet. I wouldn't run to Kalshi right now saying that America's ready for the Olympics. But the World Cup, we seem to be at least on an everyday human level for the average American who's interacting with our visitors who are joining us for the World Cup. It seems like we're doing a pretty decent job. Oh my gosh. Juliana, Jasmine, thank you both so much. I have really enjoyed this chat. Thank you.
0: Thank you.
2: Thank you.
1: That was Jasmine Garz, NPR immigration correspondent who's covering the World Cup right now, and Juliana Kim, reporter on NPR's National Desk, who's also covering the Cup. Coming up, is your favorite pop star stuck in second-tier stardom? I'm Brittany Luce, and you're listening to It's Been a Minute from NPR.
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1: I'm Brittany Luce, and you're listening to It's Been a Minute from NPR, a show where we talk about what's going on in culture and why it doesn't happen by accident. So there's this place where some pop stars go to wither called the Kia Asylum. This is an internet term, so if you're offline, just go with me. The Kia Asylum is a metaphorical place for E and F list pop stars to wait patiently until that moment when they finally cross over into real mainstream fame. Some of the acts that made it out of the Kia Asylum include Charlie XCX, Sabrina Carpenter, and even more recently, Zara Larsson. But what does it mean that some people are using a mispronunciation of the rapper Kaya's name as a way to describe middle-of-the-road pop stardom for mostly white women? To find out, I'm here with Isabella Gomez Sarmiento, NPR music reporter, and Kyle Dennis, Billboard staff writer. Isabella, Kyle, welcome to It's Been a Minute.
10: Howdy.
11: Hello, hello.
1: I am going to, in this conversation, pronounce Kaya, the rapper, with the long I. Kaya. Okay, my neck, my back, mm-hmm. for those who need a refresher. Kaya, okay? Mm-hmm. The Kia Asylum is a mispronunciation of her name. I think that's a different thing.
10: Agree.
1: So I'm going to pronounce it differently. Mm-hmm. Okay, what I'm wondering, though, is how did this meaning come out of Kaya the rapper's name? How did this happen? Kyle, you wrote a great piece on this. Please start us off.
11: Yeah, so we actually have to go back 10 years, if you can even believe it, a little bit more than that, to figure out the origins of this thing.
1: What?
11: Yes. There was a 2014 tweet of someone sharing a picture of themselves meeting the rapper Kaya in real life, and she was overcome with emotion. She's weeping in the picture. And a bunch of, at the time, Nicki Minaj stan accounts had found that picture.
1: Oh, no.
11: And they were like, no way somebody is crying over meeting Kaya. Like, that's not somebody important to be having that kind of reaction about. Okay. We circle back a couple years later. The word has been kind of percolating amongst stan Twitter, message boards, forums for the past couple of years. But then a major tweet came out in 2024 properly illustrating the idea of the Kaya Asylum, giving us, you know, a diagram, tiers, this is where this pop star would be, this is how they would get sent back, and that's how we've really jump-started this entire, you know, figurative world, which is hilarious because we're talking about a rapper who, you know, My Neck, My Back is probably more iconic than most of the careers we're even talking about in the Kaya Asylum, but because people who are not as in tuned with Kaya's impact on the culture and Black culture and hip-hop culture specifically did not see the value in why someone would want to meet her like that, suddenly her name became synonymous with flop, unknown, not anyone worth really, you know, waving the flag about.
1: Isabella, describe for me, like, the type of artists that find themselves in the quote-unquote asylum. Like, who do you think is in the Kaya Asylum now?
10: Yeah, I mean, obviously, this is kind of the whole appeal of the asylum, is the argument of who is and isn't. I would say, you know, in my eyes, it's people like Bebe Rexha, Ava Max. And I will clarify, to me, someone who's in the asylum is not flopping. I think this is just sort of a liminal space where you have pop stars who have very dedicated fan bases, people streaming their music, people going to their shows. They have successful careers.
1: So they're not flopping?
10: No. But they are not capital M, main pop girls, like household names. Anybody would know who they are at the level of, let's say, Taylor Swift or Dua Lipa or some of these huge stars that, like, your mom might know who they're dating or might see pictures of them on Instagram. That, to me, is sort of how you define the asylum. But I do not think it is people who are flopping, for the record.
1: Hmm, I see. Okay, so I guess what I'm wondering is it always a bad thing to be in the Kaya Asylum?
10: Okay, so this is the thing. I think as pop music has become so, so gamified, it's a game that's sort of been created by social media and algorithms, but now fans play a big part of it, artists play into it. I think part of that obsession is, like, for an artist to be on top or to be number one, someone else has to be put down. So I think sometimes it can be talked about as a derogatory thing, when in fact, I think there are many artists who, we've seen some breakout artists like the singer Eli or Naomi from Muna talking about wanting to be in the Kaya Asylum. I think if you're an aspiring pop star, it can almost seem like a form of legitimacy. Like,
11: yes.
10: Naomi from Muna posted this TikTok before, you know, before the band's most recent album came out, saying, like, I hope this is the record that gets us into the asylum. We are currently in, like, the gay shadow band prison, but we were trying to get in the asylum. So, I mean, the whole thing is a joke, obviously. But, you know, I think there is a certain amount of, like, if you're in it, at least people are talking about you with some legitimacy. So I think it can be used in a derogatory way, but I don't think it's always a bad thing.
11: Yeah, I mean, I think Isabella's right on the money. And I think another thing here is how much fan expectation and fan understanding of success drives this definition of the asylum, where sometimes these artists might want to stay there because they're not trying to be that big, because there's a lot of disadvantages that come with being that big of a star. You have less security, you have less privacy, you have just large expectations on your shoulders. Some people like the B tier, some people like the C tier. And because these fans online sort of, to an extent, live vicariously through the statistics that their artists put up, they are really gung-ho about, yeah, we're getting you out of this asylum, because if you get out of the asylum, that legitimizes my taste.
10: It's validation.
11: Yeah.
1: This sort of middling success. What does it mean that Kaya, the rapper, is like the vector for this very specific way of describing middle of the road stardom?
11: I think it's another example of the stan community really not understanding what culture and impact looks like for different types of artists and different types of people. Like, yeah, My Neck, My Back maybe didn't see the top 40 on the Hot 100, but the Hot 100 is not the only measure of success or impact or legacy for a record or an artist. Like, you know, we get Sweetie's career because she samples My Neck, My Back on Icy Girl. We get the same thing from City Girls. That is how they start blowing up, by sampling this song. So I think it's this idea that you measure everybody with the same yardstick, and that yardstick is, well, very, very tied to whiteness and popness. And that's not really a way to measure all kinds of music or all kinds of impact. So it doesn't really surprise me that they went for Kaya and co-opted her name in that way.
1: The way that people talk about, quote unquote, breaking out, escaping the asylum, it's like they're stuck in there instead of, like, probably in some cases decently compensated. beautiful young women who are pursuing the pop careers that they want. Like Bebe Rexha made some dark jokes about being treated horribly, you know, in the asylum, kind of continuing to paint this like colorful metaphor of what it's like to be sort of in the pop trenches in this way. What does it mean that we are comparing pop stardom to being literally institutionalized?
12: We are just prison-pilled beyond repair, I think, as a society at this point. Like, it just, it feels like at every turn, whether it's in our language or in the actual state of our government, we reach for the prison apparatus as much as we can. It's like, there's really no reason that conversations about pop music and top 40 radio should be, number one, leaning into carceral language in general, but also, I always found it so interesting that we're probably in the era of pop music that is most open about mental health struggles, most open about depression, most open about the complexities of the human psyche, and you're using this word asylum, and like knowing the history of that word, we don't really use that.
10: I think something that's been interesting to me in the discourse of the key asylum in the last couple of years is how much more openly artists have started to address it. You know, like someone like Zara Larsson touting this breakthrough moment she's having right now is like, I broke out of the asylum, and like, it's all jokes.
1: I mean, she said that in an interview with Alex Cooper from Call Her Daddy.
10: She did.
1: That was a big viral moment. Yeah.
10: Exactly. So it's like, and it's, you know, people are joking when they say it, but I do think there is this sort of acknowledgement of how predatory the industry can be on these artists and how grueling it is.
1: Mm-hmm.
10: We see that with people like Chapel Roan and her reaction to the paparazzi in her face constantly and all of these narratives about her. So I think it is like fame has maybe changed for the better, but with all of the screens and onlineness, it has also changed for the worse in a lot of ways. And
1: the pop panopticon.
10: Yeah, exactly.
1: Isabella, Kyle, I so enjoyed this conversation. Thank you both so much.
12: Thank you for having me. It was awesome.
10: Thank you.
1: That was Isabella Gomez-Sarmiento, NPR music reporter, and Kyle Dennis, Billboard staff writer. I'm Brittany Luce, and you've been listening to It's Been a Minute from NPR. Next up is Wildcard, the show where cards control the conversation. Here's host Rachel Martin.
13: Thank you, Brittany. My guest this week is author Terry Tempest Williams.
14: I called my father, you know, a month before the book came out, and I said, Dad, I'm so worried it will be read as gossip in our neighborhood. You know, I'm so nervous. And he goes, don't worry about it. No one's going to read it anyway.
13: I first met Terry Tempest Williams about 25 years ago at a writer's conference I was covering as a young reporter. Terry was raised in the Mormon church, but she had created a more expansive kind of spirituality for herself that made a huge impression on me. To this day, Terry's writing always reorients me towards what is good, what is beautiful, and what is true. Her new book is called The Glorians, and I am so very happy to welcome Terry Tempest Williams to Wildcard. Hi!
14: Hi, Rachel. It's so good to see you.
13: It's and so good to see you.
14: I have on my cowboy boots in honor of our shared Interior West.
13: Interior West. Okay, so we're going to get right into it. Memories, round one. Terry, I'm going to hold up three cards. You just pick randomly, okay? One, two, or three. However the spirit moves you. One, two, three.
14: Let's say one.
13: How do you consciously try to emulate your parents?
14: My mother was full of grace. She had a wicked sense of humor. I think those are two qualities that I would hope to emulate from her. Very private. Sometimes I wish she hadn't been so private until at the end when she was dying. I think much was revealed. That's where she found her freedom, was I think through her illness, where then she could proclaim her own voice, her own truth. Before my mother died, she said to her, I'm leaving you all my journals. And she told me where they were exactly. And I remember being in bed with her, rubbing her back, and it was a wicked storm outside. And she died a week later under a full moon. And about 3 weeks later, I went and found her journals exactly where she said they would be. Three shelves full, each one beautifully individual, leather, fabric. I opened the first one, it was empty. I opened the second one, it was empty. The third, the fourth, the fifth, the sixth. Shelf after shelf after shelf, all my mother's journals were blank.
13: What? I don't get it.
14: I didn't either. It was like she died twice. I remember thinking, why would she consciously tell me she left me her journals, and then only to find all her journals were blank? Was she saying, please write? Was she saying, the two things the Mormon Church asks of women is that you keep a journal and bear children, and that was her protest?
1: Wow.
14: Or was she living so fully that she didn't have time to write? And
15: but she
14: that
15: kept
14: was
15: books. She'd collected books that
14: one
15: were
14: after another.
15: Journals,
14: after
15: physical
14: another.
15: Journals that were blank.
14: Blank. Every one of them blank. Every one of them beautiful. And I remember being so stunned. No one was in the house. My father was gone. My brothers were gone. I just gathered them all in my arms like babies and put them in the back of my Subaru and drove home, put them on the shelf, and filled them, with the exception of one that I wanted to remember. So when you ask, you know, what do I emulate? It became even more important as a woman to speak. To speak the language women speak when there's no one there to correct us. Mm. To write what scares us.
15: Mm. What did you fill her journals with?
14: What did I write about? I wrote about grocery lists. I wrote about the birds I saw. I wrote about what Brooke and I did.
15: Yeah.
14: Just
15: your
14: day-to-day
15: husband.
14: Things. Yeah. Nothing profound. Mm. And then a phrase came to me, and I think it had everything to do with voice, when women were birds. You know, bird song, morning, evening, vespers, you know, how do we as women find our voice, use our voice, mm-hmm. keep our voice? Mm-hmm. And when we lose it, how do we retrieve it?
15: Mm-hmm.
14: So that's what my mother gave me. I think her silence became mm-hmm. her voice, and that became an urgency in my own. With my father, I think what I emulate about my father is he's so honest. He's so, he's all about earth, dirt, shovel, you know.
15: And he's still around, right?
14: He's 92.
15: Gosh.
14: And I can tell you two accounts. One, I wrote a book called Refuge, and it was about the rise of Great Salt Lake and the death of my mother. And I called my father, you know, a month before the book came out, and I said, Dad, I'm so worried it will be read as gossip in our neighborhood. You know, it's, have I told things I shouldn't have about the church and about family? I'm so nervous. And he goes, don't worry about it. No one's going to read it anyway. And then my favorite is with this last book called The Glorians, I gave my father a copy. There's a chapter in there called My Father's Roses. At 92, that's his joy. And I handed it to him very reverentially, and he picks it up and he looks at it, turns it upside down, turns over like he's checking machinery, you know, kind of kicks the tires, looks at the covers, opens it, you know, flips through the pages, reads a paragraph or two, closes it, and he goes, you know, Terry, every writer deserves a clunker.
15: Come on.
10: But doesn't this hurt you?
14: No, I think it's hilarious, you know, and it's just, it, you know this as well as I do, living in Idaho, born in Salt Lake City. You can't, in the West, you can't take yourself so seriously.
10: It's true.
14: You can take the weather seriously.
10: And if you do, there will be someone right next to you who's going to knock you right down.
14: I mean, with real stuff and real work, you know?
10: Yeah.
14: And it always kept me in check.
15: Coming up, Terry Tempest Williams on being female.
14: I don't know if we have to prove we're not crazy, but we're always being asked if we are.
15: I'm Rachel Martin, and you're listening to Wildcard from NPR.
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15: I'm Rachel Martin, and you're listening to Wild Card from NPR, the show where cards control the conversation. And today, author Terry Tempest Williams is playing the game, and it's time for her to draw the next card.
14: Round two. Insights. Three new cards. One, two, or three? Two.
15: Two. What's something you still feel you need to prove to people you meet?
14: What a wild question.
15: Isn't it, though?
14: There's an assumption baked in there that you still feel the need. Maybe you don't. I mean, on one hand, I don't think I have to prove anything at this age. But I'll tell you what's in my mind, which is sort of sad.
15: Tell me.
14: What comes into my mind, if I'm honest, the minute you ask that question is that I'm not crazy. Because I think when you live on the edge and when you see things and feel things and are as porous as I believe we all are, I'm just aware of my own porosity. I think people think you're crazy. And I think as women, who have certain powers, we all have powers. And I think we all tamp them down so that we're not too big, we're not too much, we're not too smart, we're not too sensitive. So I think just being a woman in a misogynist culture, I think, I don't know if we have to prove we're not crazy, but we're always being asked if we are.
15: Yeah.
14: Or treated as if we are. So that's the honest answer. I mean, it's not about proving, but it's understanding that the people just say, well, it's her. It's Terry. She's having a vision again, or she's had some peak experience or a mystical experience. It's not anything special. It's just if we pay attention, if we are in love with the world, if we recognize the power of an ant or horny toads, horned lizards that can squirt blood from their eyes, is don't mess with me. Right. We're not crazy. We're just alive.
15: Yeah.
14: So I think maybe maybe it's proving to people we are alive. We feel things. We can tell the truth. And we can ask questions. And it makes you unemployable.
15: Unemployable.
14: Yes.
15: I mean, let's be clear. If we lived in a different time in these United States, you would have been like put into the ocean with a stone wrapped around your foot and drowned as a witch or burnt at the stake because, yeah, you are in my
14: mind. There's metaphors for that. You know?
15: Yeah. But you are a woman who has tapped into the world, and the men who ruled the thing back in the day weren't so keen on those kind of people.
14: Well, Rachel, you know, you were born in Salt Lake City. I've lived in Salt Lake City, and that's a tough town to be a strong woman.
15: Yeah.
14: You know, and I think it's what I've had to fight against.
15: Last one in this round. One, two, or three?
14: Three.
15: How are you with authority? Terry Tempest Williams.
14: I love that. That's my favorite question. Oh, I'm very good. I'm very good with authority.
15: You're lying.
14: I love authority.
15: I know enough about you.
14: So that's just a hilarious question.
15: Give me an example of your relationship with authority, how it may or may not have changed over time.
14: How long is your program? You know, this would be the question I would pass on because it's just
15: hilarious. Let's pass it. Let's pass it.
2: closet.
14: You know, I do not have a healthy respect for authority. And let me just put it this way. It's gotten me in a lot of trouble. Uh-huh. I've been to jail many times.
18: Climate protests?
14: Some uh-huh. by climate, some by protesting the Iraq War, mm-hmm. And one for speeding in Soda Springs, Idaho.
18: You went to jail for speeding?
14: 38 miles per hour in a 25 miles hour zone. Uh-huh. Sunday morning, I'm in my best clothes. I've come from a funeral. And, yeah, taken to jail. Put in an orange suit. Anyway, it's a long story, but I ended up, they give you paper and a Bic pen without the plastic. And I met some of the most powerful women I've ever met. Hmm. And we wrote together.
18: Really?
14: And I remember saying, what do we all have in common? And one woman said, we all have orange. And I remember we all wrote essays on orange. And some of them, why do I hate the color orange when red and yellow are my favorite colors? Orange ice, the lipstick I had to clean off my mother's martini glasses every morning. I mean, it wow. was, that's a diversion. But authority, those women, none of those women had, those women were in jail because of circumstances, not because mm-hmm. they did anything wrong,
18: right.
14: you know?
18: Right.
14: And I just think when you go back to what authority, where is our authority? Mm-hmm. I do have a problem with authority, mm-hmm. and I fight it mm-hmm. because I was raised with it. And mm-hmm. I saw how unjust it was, whether it was the Mormon church saying women could not hold the priesthood, whether it was calling Native people Lamanites. I think there's an anger that burns in me mm-hmm. about the what authority can and does do to people.
18: Yeah, and how that power can be abused. You've seen it
14: abused
18: too many times.
14: It went from the laughter
18: yeah.
14: to what I call sacred rage that is highly motivating. Mm-hmm. I think it's why I write, Rachel.
18: You didn't want to answer this question, and it's actually so fundamental to who you are. You know?
14: That's why it's a good thing to pass on those, you know?
15: If you're just tuning in, this is Wild Card from NPR, the show where cards control the conversation. I'm Rachel Martin, and my guest today is writer Terry Tempest Williams. And it's time for Terry to pick the next card.
18: Okay, beliefs, Terry. One, two, or three?
14: One.
18: Have you made peace with mortality?
14: Yes. Yes. I just turned 70. And there's a horizon. There's a horizon
18: yeah.
14: now. But I have been with the people I've loved the most in their passing. Mm-hmm. I was breathing with my mother mm. as she was dying and saw that last breath and saw her look at my father when he walked in and their eyes met. You know, I've been a witness to death. I was with my brother, as was our family. My brother's death by suicide, you know, we watched and participated in his cremation and feeling the last heat of his life. Mm. And I remember as Mr. Rabe, who oversaw the cremation, when he poured the bone and ash mm-hmm. into this box and we waited. It was 8 pounds, 4 ounces, the same weight that my brother's birth weight was. You know, and I was with my grandparents when they died and holding Mimi's hand as she was dying. She looked like Socrates. You know, she had cancer. She had no hair. But I looked at her and I said, Mimi, you look like Socrates. Mm. And she just smiled. Mm. And then she looked up and she said, Oh, can't you show Terry? She would be so excited. You know, I don't know what she was seeing. I don't know if it was in her mind. I don't know if it was God. I don't know any of it. But I knew she wanted to share it in that moment.
18: Yeah.
14: You know, and I'm not afraid of death.
18: That's what I was going to ask. It sounds like fear is not a part of your
14: thought process when it comes to dying. I'm afraid of this interview. You know, I'm afraid of, you know, getting in trouble, you know, at Harvard. I'm afraid of a million things. I'm always afraid, but it doesn't stop me. Yeah. But I'm not afraid of death because death is life and death is the tree that's merging into the ground. Mm-hmm. You know, it's the dust that I want to rub all over. When I was just in the Redwoods and I watched this huge tree just disintegrating horizontally. And there was this fine, fine powder. And I picked up some, and my instinct, I just wanted to rub it all over my face, my arms. Yeah. You know, it's like, what can this tree tell me in death so that I might live more fully?
19: I'm just curious. This is a highly personal question. But do you want to be cremated?
14: I don't.
19: You don't?
14: I don't. It was like rocket fuel. You know, when we carried my brother's body, Hank and I, my youngest brother, into the retort and closed that door and locked it. And then Mr. Rabe turned on those engines. It was like rocket fuel. And as
19: not feel natural,
14: who,
19: yeah.
14: And the energy use, you know, we tend to think that's a practice, but we live in a place where we have green burial laws. Mm-hmm. And so Brooke and I have our Pendleton blankets picked out, you know. I just want to be wrapped in a blanket and put in the ground. And if a flash flood carries me away, my neighbors will know, and they'll just put me back in the ground. You know, and I also, we picked our plots during the pandemic.
19: You did.
14: We thought, you know, we may go with, mm-hmm. I mean,
19: yeah.
14: So we might as well know where we're going to be. So mm-hmm. we bought two plots in the Castle Valley Cemetery. And Brooke said, it was $500 each. They're very inexpensive. And Brooke said, how will we know? And I said, we'll know. We'll just know.
19: Like, how will you know which site? Yeah.
14: Brooke said, I liked these people. I'd like to be in their neighborhood. You know? And I said, well, I'm really much more solitary. I want to be on the edge with a good view. So we had these discussions. And we walk in. And all of a sudden, we both just went here. And it was on the edge in the corner. But they'd already been dug by badgers. And I just thought, we don't even have to dig, you know?
19: That's perfect.
14: It's just all there.
19: That's
14: and
19: perfect.
14: So it was a wonderful way. It wasn't even about the afterlife. It was about the underground.
19: Yeah.
14: So we know where we'll be buried.
20: Last one. 1, 2, or 3.
14: Will you pick one for me?
20: Yep. That's the one I want to ask you. Is there anything in your life that feels like praying?
14: On a good day, writing. Mm-hmm. Listening feels like praying to me.
19: What about praying?
14: When I went to the divinity school, I learned how to pray again. Mm-hmm. Not because I had to, but because I wanted to. And what I got on my knees, and what I learned was that praying wasn't about asking or even gratitude, but really listening. And so I think the decade that I've spent at the Harvard Divinity School, I realize how much I don't know. And in many ways, what I know isn't valued in the same way, because what I know are the names of birds, because that's what I cared about when I was young. And I still do. And the birds to me are the links to everything else, whether it's women's voice, whether it's ecological health, or whether it's looking upward at a night sky of stars, birds. But I think prayer to me is about listening. Listening to voices beyond ourselves, listening to the voices within ourselves, and I do think it's plural, and listening to one's deepest questions that no one else can answer except for by living an authentic life.
19: This is also a highly personal question, but I'm just going to ask anyway. What are your prayers today? What feels urgent to you?
14: Can we love ourselves enough to change? Can we love each other enough to change? Can we embrace change in all of its manifestations? That's my prayer. And can we create the kind of changes necessary together to thrive on this planet, the only planet that we will ever call home? That's my prayer, that we can realize all that binds us together rather than what tears us apart, and that we can have the hard conversations, that we can ask the difficult questions, and that we can listen, and that we can be changed by one another.
0: Terry Tempest Williams, we end the show the same way every time, with a trip in our memory time machine. In the memory time machine, you go back and revisit one moment from your past. It's not a moment you want to change anything about. It's just a moment you'd like to linger in a little longer. And I'm sure you have many. But what is the memory that comes to the fore?
14: Honestly, it's sitting on the river with Brooke. And we watched a hatch of mayflies. And we realized they would only live one day. And in that moment, it was perfect.
0: Terry Tempest Williams, her newest book is called The Glorians. It was such my pleasure to get to do this with you. Thank you.
14: Thank you so much. And take special care.
15: And that's it for this week's Wild Card from NPR. I'm Rachel Martin. We'll shuffle the deck and be back next week. Same time, same place. You've been listening to the It's Been a Minute and Wild Card Radio Hour from NPR. Thanks for listening.
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0: We go all the way to the West Bank to ask this question. 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
0: Welcome to Latino USA. I'm María Hinojosa. I am on the other side of the world.
8: Oh my God. Let me see if I can take a picture.
0: And I'm having one of the most extraordinary reporting trips of my life.
8: Oh my God. No lo puedo creer.
0: It is a cool and breezy day in February, and I'm standing outside a church made of sand-colored stone blocks with big arches over the entrance. Now, it's kind of an ordinary-looking church, if you will.
8: And as I'm walking in, there's a huge words that say Ave Maria.
0: Above the arches, a tile of La Virgen de Guadalupe, Tonantzin, the indigenous virgin, patron saint of the Americas, especially Mexico. And La Virgen protects immigrants and the oppressed.
8: And there's a Jerusalem cross.
9: This is the Jerusalem
8: cross. Yes.
0: I have visited countless churches dedicated to La Virgen de Guadalupe all across the U.S. and Latin America, from Los Angeles to Texas to Guatemala. But I can't say I expected to see this one here.
8: So we are in Birzeit.
0: In Palestine. In Palestina. This virgin is in an old part of Birzeit, a historic town in the West Bank, just around 15 miles north of Jerusalem.
8: This is the Christian area of Palestine.
0: I was invited.

0: Invited on this trip by a professor friend of mine, and I'm here to follow a delegation of students and academics from the United States who are on an exchange visit with their counterparts here in the West Bank. They want to learn what life has been like for Palestinians living under Israeli military control for decades. And as Israel's war on Gaza continues 3 years on, what the genocide means for people in the West Bank. I'm here in Birzeit with Latino USA producer Noor Saudi, who is Palestinian herself, born in the U.S., and the both of us are traveling here as journalists. Noor has been here before. Her parents were both born in Jerusalem and came to the U.S. in the 1970s. Still, this is a big return trip for Noor, and it's a first for me.
1: I think it's just an anticipation of going tomorrow, crossing to Palestine.
0: But I did not expect to encounter La Virgen de Guadalupe on this trip. It was kind of a sign, though, that this trip would end up being really spiritual for both Noor and for me. We came across the church while we were walking with Maze, one of the students in the delegation who lives in the West Bank. We were just sightseeing, walking through these ancient narrow streets. There are buildings here that date back to the Ottoman Empire. And then suddenly there was this church, and it was like, ¿qué es esto? Now, it was locked, but Maze recognized the guy who was in charge of the church grounds.
2: And I told him, can you open the church? He said, yeah, of course, I got the keys. So let's see.
0: And so we went inside. The groundskeeper told us how this church came to be here. Turns out an Italian priest in the 1940s had started this project to create jobs by building the church. At first, money was coming from Europe for the project. But when those funds ran out in the late 1960s, a priest from Mexico came through with the rest of the money from his parish. So both the Italian and Mexican priests agreed to name this church for the Mexican Virgen de Guadalupe.
3: So now I'm walking to see the Mexican flag at the front of the church that is right next to the Palestinian flag and right next to una bandera de la Virgen de Guadalupe with a banner of the Virgin of Guadalupe.
0: In some ways, this unexpected moment solidified the question that we came to ask during this trip. What are the roots of the deep connections between Latinos and Palestinians? And why do so many Latinos and Latinas in the United States feel this deep sense of solidarity with Palestine? So now I'm here in another part of the world where division is also entrenched and where walls have become a part of the landscape and a major part of a government policy. It's what the Palestinians in the group told me that I would encounter, along with numerous checkpoints. I begin to wonder, what is going to look familiar to me here? What am I going to recognize? And what am I going to learn about this part of the world that I can take back with me? For this story, Latino USA producer Noor Saudi and I spend 5 days in Palestine. We join a U.S. academic trip to the West Bank to better understand the factors driving Latino solidarity with Palestinians. For most of my life, I've been hearing about occupied Palestine, how the Israeli military has controlled these territories since 1967, the Gaza Strip that borders Egypt, the landlocked West Bank bordering Jordan and East Jerusalem, how Palestine is actually divided into pieces with Israel in the middle, and how even before the war on Gaza, the Israeli military has controlled who can come in and out of pretty much everywhere here in Palestine. Over the decades, I've heard about how more and more Palestinian land has been taken by Israel, occupied. And now, within those borders, there are hundreds of checkpoints across Palestine that prevent people from moving around freely. So now, a quick note on terminology. Occupation is a legal term, And this situation in Palestine has been deemed to be an illegal occupation by the International Court of Justice, by the United Nations, and by a host of human rights organizations. But seeing this all in person is different than hearing about it. The intention of this trip was there from the very beginning. My dear friend, Professor Kent Wong, envisioned this as a people-to-people diplomacy moment through travel and friendship at a time of deep division. Kent had been the director of the UCLA Labor Center in Los Angeles. He was inspired to organize this trip after seeing the violent police response to protests on college campuses in the spring of 2024. His goal was to build solidarity from the U.S. with Palestine. Now, dear listener, you have likely heard about how students and professors have faced controversial accusations of anti-Semitism if they criticize Israel. Some pro-Palestinian immigrant activists are even facing threats of deportation, like Mahmoud Khalil from Columbia University, where I teach at Barnard College. And last year, the Trump administration proposed they would check the social media history of certain visitors coming to the U.S. In Israel, the government has surveilled and arrested Palestinians for their social media activity for years and has ramped up their monitoring since 2023. And so, in light of all that, we want to give you a heads up that we are not going to be sharing the real names of most of the people on this trip. Tragically, Kent, who invited me, died in October 2025, so he was never able to make the trip he dreamed up. The group organized to go in early February. Now, you can't just fly to the West Bank. First, you have to get to Jordan.
2: Hey, how are you?
4: Fine. We can start.
0: Our group would meet up in Petra and see one of the new seven wonders of the world as a way to break the ice and begin to form connections.
5: It's spectacular. It's unreal. It's surreal.
3: The colors, it's though.
5: The colors here are weird. Yeah, you see the red a lot here more, no?
0: Petra broke my heart wide open. I mean, I wanted to cry because it was so beautiful. It's an ancient archaeological city with arches and columns and doorways carved into massive pink stone cliffs. After this first profound experience of the trip, we would be spending the next 5 days in Palestine, going to Bethlehem and Ramallah, this city in the West Bank that's about 10 miles from Jerusalem, which Noor and I would then go and visit. We were 20 in total, about half were professors and half were students.
6: It does not feel real, to be honest. I feel like I'm watching a movie.
0: That's one of the students from the U.S. We're going to call her B. We talked to her as we walked through and frankly gawked at the magnificent cliffs surrounding Petra.
6: I always like to think that the land remembers everything.
0: She's Latina. Her parents are from South America. And she said it's her family's indigenous roots that first got her involved in protesting for Palestine. She was invited on this trip because of her campus organizing and because of her vision of what ties this all together.
6: Connection to land has been kind of like my compass, especially seeing and starting to process like so many injustices in the world, how land is really at the root of it all.
0: B has long brown hair with highlights, and she's tiny, petite, like me. And even though she's only in her early 20s, Noor and I can feel how grounded B is and how meaningful it would be for her to cross from Jordan into the occupied West Bank with our delegation the next day.
6: The place where we're about to go tomorrow holds loads of meaning and memory. So in a way, like, I'm trying not to let it overwhelm me because of all of the meaning in the very land that we'll be exploring. I'm really, really grateful to be here with the Palestinian people in the delegation who are here and experiencing all this for the first time. And then I feel like that's a once-in-a-lifetime opportunity.
0: Coming up on Latino USA, we cross the border to the occupied West Bank, or at least we try to. Stay with us. No te vayas.
7: The Morrill Act of 1890 was more than education policy, it was social policy. It created pathways to economic mobility for African Americans in the South.
8: Dr. Kareem Jordan, Dean of the College of Juvenile Justice.
9: Land-grant institutions, it's a couple things. One, it's a matter of providing educational opportunities to people who want to make a difference. You know, people who want to impact real folks in the community. You know, land-grant institutions are giving people real educational skills on things that can build up their actual communities. So that's one, it's who we're trying to attract. The other thing is, who do we serve? You know, the purpose of research is to take that information, that research, and try to take that into the communities to actually build those communities up. It's all about the land. It's the people who live on that land. So I look at land grant institutions. Who do we serve? And to me, that makes all the difference in the world.
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0: It's Latino USA. I'm Maria Hinojosa. We're sharing our reporting from 5 days in Palestine. We just heard from B, a Latina student activist who we're traveling with from Jordan into the West Bank. Let me tell you about some of the others in the group. We already heard from Mace at the top of the show in the Virgin of Guadalupe Church. She's a master's student from the West Bank. She has a 4-year-old son who stayed back home with his father in Palestine. And over the next couple of days in Jordan, they FaceTime constantly.
11: Azul! Say hi, Maria!
0: I learned from Mace that while she studies teaching English as a second language, other Palestinians actually criticize her for that. Why learn English, they ask?
12: Because they feel like English is still like a colonial language.
0: What's next, they say to her? You're going to be celebrating Halloween?
12: Yeah, it is important for us to learn English to show the world what we're going through every day.
0: The group also includes a Jewish professor from New York who studies linguistics, a theology professor, professors who teach English, and several students who study it. One student is focused on education equity. Another recently got their master's degree in public policy. And then there was Anthony, who was the very last person to join the group.
13: Well, I've been saying since I got here, right, I've never felt more Arab here because most people speak to me in Arabic immediately, or like the guys at the airport.
0: Anthony is a professor of communication based in California. He's a Palestinian Christian, and his parents were both born in Ramallah. But he was raised in the very Latino city of Chicago, just like me. This would be Anthony's first time stepping foot in Palestine.
13: Yeah, I was thinking a lot about my mother, of course. And that's one thing that's like on my heart is that I wanted my first time to go to Palestine to be with her.
0: Anthony's visit would also put his Arabic speaking capabilities to the forefront for the first time in his life, because this Palestinian is actually a way better Spanish speaker.
14: Con el acentazo, español.
15: Habla como un español.
14: Hablo como un español. Lo siento a todos los latinos.
0: Anthony studies how Latino communities speak. And when he was researching undocumented communities in rural Minnesota in 2021, he started making connections between Latinos and Palestinians. It started when he was on a local radio show.
13: Because I'm like on the radio talking to these undocumented hosts about immigration, schooling in Mexico. And then they would ask about Palestine. And it was kind of the first time that I was...
0: At that time, Israeli officials were threatening to evict Palestinian families in East Jerusalem. And Israel was bombing Gaza. It triggered protests all around the world, including in Minneapolis. So he made the connection, how the Israeli government was justifying these evictions in Palestine in the courts, and how the U.S. government justifies treatment of immigrants with a confusing web of policies. And now, waiting to cross the border into Palestine Anthony is feeling the weight of seeing his homeland for the very first time.
13: So I'm like really distracted by just like the emotions that I'm going to feel crossing and what that's going to be like.
0: Latino USA producer Noor is feeling those nerves as well. This is the land that her family has ties to. And every time she comes back, it feels like a miracle.
3: When I asked you, like, what's going on, you're just like, I can't imagine that I'm going back to Palestine. Like, it's so electric for you.
1: You know, I'm a U.S. citizen. My parents were both born in Jerusalem, but that's kind of the level of privilege as a U.S. diaspora Palestinian that I can technically go. But there's still something about it where every time I leave, I'm like, I don't know when's the next. Like, you just never know. So it's just like every single time I am able to go back, I'm like, this is like a gift from God.
16: Are we ready?
3: Is everybody here?
0: The crossing that we're preparing for is known as the King Hussein Bridge in Jordan and Allenby Bridge by Israel. Those in the group who have crossed before explained to me that this place is notorious for its constant and sudden closures, often without notice or because of security concerns.
16: According to the reports from yesterday, it's very easy no longer.
1: That's what I thought.
0: Our group spends the entire bus ride planning for the crossing and preparing for any contingencies.
16: I think it would have the experience of crossing the bridge like a normal Palestinian person. They're coming to see what the Palestinians are going through.
0: And preparing for the very real possibilities of being questioned by the Israeli officials at the counter or being detained, or even being denied entry completely. I remembered having these feelings of excitement laced with panic as a little girl when my family would get ready to drive across the border from Mexico to the United States. Like, I was excited about getting home, but I was also worried about the Border Patrol pulling our car over and putting us into secondary inspection, which could take hours. It was scary and nerve-wracking for me as a kid. We were always prepared for that possibility that could happen. So it just became normalized. Now, that's not to say that we spent the entire bus ride to the West Bank in worry. In fact, there was definitely time for joy.
5: I'm feeling like we need to be playing Win Aramallah right now.
3: Wait, what is that?
5: Win Aramallah, Win Aramallah.
3: Hey!
15: I don't know how to do it.
3: That was pretty good.
0: After about an hour's drive, we reach the terminal. Our Palestinian colleagues have to get down first at a different entrance because they hold separate IDs. They're called green IDs, and they're issued to Palestinians in the occupied West Bank. These IDs determine their freedom of movement and how they get processed at both sides of the border. Now, this was definitely not a part of my border crossing experience. So while we are waiting in the sitting area, a family sits down next to us. There are three young blonde girls who look to be around 6 to 10 years old. Their mom is fair-skinned with a round face wrapped in a black hijab, and she's wearing an abaya. The dad is tall, also pretty fair-skinned, with a long, thick ginger beard and big curly hair. Just as Noor and I were wondering where they were from, the dad brings his kids a couple of bottles of water and offers them agüita, agua, water in Spanish. And so our ears perk up because we've been thinking about all the ways that Latinos are connected to Palestinians and what drives the solidarity between these communities. And here on the Jordanian border, there was a Spanish-speaking family crossing at the same time as we were. For the next hour, as we get through processing and board another bus to take us to the Israeli side of the terminal, where we go through even more extensive security checks, the mom of those Spanish-speaking little blonde girls begins to tell me her whole story. And get ready, because it sounds like a telenovela. By the way, I could not record my conversation with her because we were crossing a border. Anyway, she is from Guatemala. Her husband is Palestinian. He was born in New York City, but raised in the West Bank. He's Muslim, and when they met in Florida, she was Pentecostal evangelical Christian. So they were co-workers, and they stayed just friends for years. But then her visa was up, and she was going to have to go back home to Guatemala. Faced with the prospect of losing her, he confessed his love and proposed. They married and moved to Guatemala to raise their daughters and teach them Spanish. Then came the news of October 7th, 2023. Everything changed for her. After the attack by Hamas on Israel, which killed around 1,200 people, Israel launched a full-scale assault across the Gaza Strip. More than 73,000 Palestinians have been killed in the ongoing genocide, including more than 20,000 children. Thousands of children have had at least one limb amputated. And she tells me it was seeing the mothers in Gaza, how their faith kept them steadfast through unimaginable horrors. That is what drew her to Islam. Her story was fascinating to me, and it was also a common sentiment, how what was happening in Gaza really transformed people's belief systems. At the other side of the border, I'm grappling with the fact that even though we're crossing into the West Bank, into Palestinian territory, it's the Israeli authorities who decide who can come in. So when Nur and I finally get to the counter to hand over our U.S. passports to be issued our entry visas, I get mine back right away. But Nur doesn't. Instead, the Israeli border official tells her there's some kind of issue and that she has to go to the waiting area. He points behind us to a row of seats against a far wall. He keeps Nur's passport, and even though I was given a green light, I stay with her. Nur reminds me that she's been held for further questioning every single time she's visited her Palestinian homeland, including most recently in 2022. So Nur is expecting a long wait. This reminds me of getting sent to secondary inspection at the U.S.-Mexico border. So I get it. After about 20 minutes, another official comes up to us. He hands Nur her passport and her visa without saying a word. So we're good to go. It's the quickest Nur has gotten into the country her parents were born in. Me? I was sweating from anxiety. Because it's not going as smoothly for the rest of the group. We see that two of the four students traveling with us have also had their passports taken and have been told to wait by Israeli officials. And then Anthony, the other Palestinian-American from our group, our Spanish-speaking professor, is also told to wait for further questioning. I look around and notice everybody in the waiting area is not white. Some are Middle Eastern, some South Asian, Latinos, but nobody is white. To me, this looks like racial profiling, clear as day. When we asked the Israeli government about this, they denied that they use racial profiling. More on that later. We also know that all four of these students have been involved in pro-Palestine protests on their college campuses. They all have ongoing suspensions from their universities. A few were arrested during the protests and are facing pending misdemeanor charges. I saw the two white students getting their visas immediately without issue. Only the two students of color, B, and another student who is from Kashmir, were still waiting. It's now a little after 11 a.m. We're standing outside the border terminal, and after almost 2 hours, we see Anthony finally coming out. The expression on his face is one of pure elation.
1: He's so happy.
13: I'm in the motherland. But I was really scared that it wasn't going to happen because...
0: Two officials, he says, were questioning him about his work, and they seemed specifically concerned with demonstrations at the university where he teaches.
13: He said, "Have you participated in any protests?" And I said, "No." And he said, "No protests? You're at a university. There are a lot of protests." And I said, I teach 300 students. I'm focused on grading and doing my work, you know? I don't know. And then he was like, okay.
0: So now we're wondering whether the students will get the same kind of questions about protests on campus. They are all still inside, waiting for an update on their visas. And so our group is getting increasingly worried.
13: At one point, he said, you know, Anthony, you look like a good guy. You can come into Israel. Don't cause any problems here. Come, enjoy your time, and go back home. And I said, that's my plan.
0: We decide that one of us will stay behind to wait for the other students, but the rest of us should get on the bus to make our way to Ramallah.
17: How are they going to get back? Well, you think they're going to let them through?
1: Just don't know. Really just don't know.
0: The tight control over who enters and leaves the West Bank isn't just reserved to that terminal. Israel controls all of the borders in Palestine. Since 2002, Israel has been systematically separating Palestinians in the occupied West Bank from the rest of the country by building a wall and placing militarized checkpoints all along the way. They say it's for security, but the vast majority of the wall is in the West Bank, and that defies the internationally agreed upon boundary called the Green Line that marked the borders of Israel. This separation wall, this 30-foot high concrete barrier, referred to as the apartheid wall by Palestinians and activist groups, has cut directly through Palestinian farmlands, it's divided families, and it's led to the illegal annexation of Palestinian land. How can I explain this? Well, I'm going to try and make some faux comparisons here, so bear with me. But it would be as if there was a border wall between Queens and Brooklyn in New York, and you had to go through multiple checkpoints to get from one to the other. Or picture a wall between Oakland and San Francisco, or a wall between Kansas City, Missouri, and Kansas City, Kansas. I mean, yeah, it feels like that. And still, construction of this wall continues. And as Israel annexes more land, more Israeli settlements are built in the West Bank, which is also a violation of international law. So now that we are actually driving from the border to Ramallah, I start to see the separation wall filling the hilly landscapes, winding concrete structures that curve around towns and neighborhoods. I can't help but turn to Anthony and point out the parallels to the southern border wall in the United States.
17: Anthony, if you look at it from a distance, it does look like parts that you now see between San Diego and Mexico.
0: The similarities are striking, specifically with the long metal barrier that runs between San Diego and Tijuana's rolling hills. And the thing is, I've never gotten used to seeing the wall between the U.S. and Mexico. In fact, every time I see that wall, I still feel discombobulated because I remember a time when there wasn't a wall. But seeing walls here in the middle of the countryside, massive, overshadowing prison-style walls cutting through ancient olive groves, I mean, it was just shocking. At the top of some of those hills, parallel to the walls, we can see clusters of modern, small, multi-story buildings which stick out from the surrounding greenery. Those are Israeli settlements. And as we drive, we notice new construction of a road directly adjacent to the highway that we're on.
2: They're planning to separate this, the north and the south of the West Bank using settlements and like new Israeli zones, just like
0: Maze, who was with us at the church at the top of the episode, tells us this is a road exclusively for Israelis.
18: And this road will go into Tel Aviv.
0: Okay, so I'm trying to understand this. What do you mean roads only for Israelis? Like, there could be roads only for Mexicans? I mean, what is this? All right, so at this point, while our group is on the bus being transported to Ramallah, the students we left behind have been waiting for 4 hours. We learn that they've been taken in for questioning, first together in the pairs that they traveled in, and then separately. One of the students has been asked about their arrest records related to participating in a campus protest. Now, we don't know exactly if and how Israeli authorities would get these kinds of records. There are several U.S. cities that send police officers to Israel for training, and the NYPD even opened a branch just outside of Tel Aviv in 2012, where they share intelligence and coordinate investigations with local Israeli authorities. But we were not able to confirm whether this includes arrest records of this nature. So by now, the two students whose passports were being held by Israeli authorities, one student from Kashmir, also the Latina, B, that we met earlier, by now they had been detained for about 7 hours. And finally, we hear more news about them.
19: The latest update, B was denied entry. They're waiting on the bus to return to Amman.
0: We also learned that the other student from Kashmir was denied as well.
3: Still just like being denied entry into this part of the world because of something that you did as a student in a city in the United States where it's not even a felony. It's a protest.
20: They haven't even been convicted of a misdemeanor. The university discipline hearing.
3: I'm horrified.
20: That was one of the things I was saying.
0: We've asked the Population and Immigration Authority of Israel if officials have access to U.S. law enforcement records about ethnic profiling at border crossings and on what basis U.S. college students might be denied entry to the West Bank. They told us, quote, "As a rule, the decision at the border is taken considering different parameters, and they denied that they use racial profiling. They did not respond further to our specific questions." We spoke with an Israeli human rights lawyer, and he recently told us that what these students experienced at the border is not that unusual, from the profiling to the questions they were being asked. Now, technically, Israeli officials aren't supposed to be turning anyone away because of their political speech, so they'll put down other reasons on paper. The lawyer says even before October 7th, he'd been hearing anecdotally that more students from all around the world were being questioned about participating in campus protests and even having their phones searched by Israeli officials. The next morning, we hear from B, who's back in Jordan, and she sends me and Noor this voice note.
6: All I could think about during the interrogation is how none of this would matter because Palestine will be free and Palestinians will be able to return and unite there.
0: B says this makes her think about how the U.S. government has now been asking people for their social media handles to check their history and activity as well.
6: I was thinking a lot about how I wonder if it's the same when people are trying to get into the U.S. and the security is becoming more and more intense and they are checking people's social media and it's all to check if you're plotting on their downfall, basically.
0: B's message that morning about Palestinians returning to their land sets a fitting tone for the rest of our day because our first stop in the West Bank is Bethlehem, to the Aida refugee camp. That's coming up on Latino USA. Stay with us, no te vayas.
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0: It's Latino USA. I'm Maria Hinojosa. Normally, refugee camps bring to mind tents, right? They're supposed to be temporary spaces. Instead, in the Aida refugee camp in the West Bank, there are concrete buildings where some families have lived for over 7 decades as refugees. There's a youth center, a health clinic, an education center. It's really more like an entire city.
4: Is he meeting us at the quay?
16: Yes.
4: Okay.
0: And the first thing we see when we get off the bus is a huge quay. It's sitting on top of a big arch. And this quay carries a lot of meaning for Palestinians who have been displaced.
16: This is the quay of return. As you know, all the people just carried their keys and ran away.
0: That's our tour guide, Munder, who is the director of the board of the Aida Youth Center. The camp is home to more than 7,000 Palestinian refugees who were displaced from their villages. Many families have been here for generations since the 1948 Nakba. Nakba translates to catastrophe, and it refers to the mass displacement of some 750,000 Palestinians during the creation of the State of Israel.
16: In 1948, 536 Palestinian villages have been destroyed. And the people from these villages were ethnic cleansing to these areas, to the West Bank, to Gaza, to Syria, to Jordan, to Lebanon, all over. This is the Nakba.
0: Everything in the camp, from electricity to the water, is controlled by the Israeli government.
16: They are selling us our water. It's the same with electricity, even the signals, the mobile signals. So here is the occupation in every single part of our life. It's not just shooting. Shooting the most easy part.
0: From the roof of one building, we can see the stark difference between Aida and a neighboring Israeli settlement.
16: If you would look toward the Gilo settlement, you will not see even one single water tank, but just look here. It's a forest of tanks. Not because we love tanks. It is because they are giving us a water twice a month. So we have to fill our water and to use it carefully.
0: He says the situation has gotten even more dire and restrictive since Israel's war on Gaza, when aid to the camp was cut significantly. But the simultaneous growth of the pro-Palestine movement globally has driven them to hold on to hope and to continue.
16: If there were not an international movement moving all over the world, we would be broken.
0: Standing on the roof of one of the buildings in the Aida camp, we get a look at the wall, dotted with big watchtowers. And I can't help but think about the U.S.-Mexico border wall.
17: And we're able to see this wall that looks like a prison wall with a prison outlook.
0: These watchtowers remind me of the towers on American soil that I've seen up close. And it's not just the physical similarities. It's deeper than that. Because the same Israeli technology used to surveil these concrete dividers in Palestine is also being used on the border here. Picture this. All along the U.S.-Mexico border, there are nearly 600 surveillance towers dotted periodically across the landscape. They're used to monitor migrants and keep them from crossing into the U.S. At least 55 of them are actually made by Israel's largest military manufacturer, Elbit. And more towers are expected to be built under a multi-million dollar contract with Customs and Border Protection, or CBP. In 2014, when that contract between Elbit and CBP was first secured, the Arizona-Palestine Solidarity Alliance was formed to fight against Israeli militarization of the U.S.-Mexico border. And today, in the U.S., Elbit has become a focal point of the pro-Palestine movement. But borders don't just separate landscapes. they also separate people. Take, for instance, the more than 100,000 children separated from their parents by ICE in the U.S. since Trump took office in January of 2025. So we kept that in mind as we moved into our third day in Palestine. And there we meet someone who has also been separated from her family. We're going to call her Jenna. She's a master's student, currently studying in the West Bank, but she's originally from Gaza.
8: I am. Hi, nice to meet you. Hi, nice to meet you.
0: We met Jenna just before lunch. Three of the Palestinians in our group decided to cook for us.
9: Why don't you all sit down and wait for the ma'loube? Come on, let's sit down.
0: As we wait to eat, Jenna starts telling us her story.
8: For 28 years, I was not able to come to the West Bank.
0: She's 28 years old. She has these big brown eyes that pop even more in the brown hijab that she's wearing. And despite the painful memories of Gaza that she's recounting to us in this cafe, she continues to smile.
8: I came before the last genocide in 2 months. Before 2 months.
0: It used to be that Palestinians in Gaza could apply to travel to the occupied West Bank through the Beit Hanun crossing north of the Gaza Strip, known to Israelis as the Erez border. It's under full Israeli control, and permission to cross is granted only under specific outstanding cases, like needing medical attention or the death of a family member. So in August of 2023, Jana and her family were granted permission to cross so that her mother could get medical care.
8: Unfortunately, my mother, she was diagnosed with breast cancer. And they give, for some people in Gaza, some permission if for the cancer. And so we were able to come to the West Bank with her.
0: Jana and her family's stay in the West Bank was supposed to be temporary. But then came the Hamas attack on Israel on October 7th, 2023. And in the devastating war that followed, Israel immediately closed the border crossing altogether. So Jana was stuck outside of Gaza. Over the next 2 years, Jana would hear about her home being bombed, the same house that her father had just built in 2022. It's one of countless buildings in Gaza that have been destroyed by Israeli airstrikes.
8: And till now, it has been 2 years, but till now, I didn't overcome the loss of my house. Mm. I didn't overcome. I keep, like, looking at the pictures of my house. I lost my house and the whole neighborhood.
17: Bombed.
8: Oh, everything. God. Everything. And I have nothing to remind me, مثلاً. I spent all of my childhood there. All my memories are there.
0: She tells us about her beautiful residential neighborhood, lined with olive trees and the smell of orange flowers when they blossom in the spring.
8: I do still remember that smell.
0: And she thinks about her sister, who she hasn't seen in 2 years, who ended up staying behind in Gaza with other family members.
8: To witness a whole genocide lonely by yourself, you have been in starving to death. You lost your house in front of your eyes 2 times. She lost the house 2 times. She had to evacuate more than maybe 7 times from the whole neighborhood for too many times. And to be responsible for her own self is something very hard.
0: Jenna tells us she feels like a survivor, not a victim. She says this is a lesson she learned from her former teacher in Gaza, Dr. Rifat al-Arir, the renowned Palestinian poet and writer who was killed in an Israeli airstrike in Gaza in December of 2023.
8: He was always teaching us how we should be very strong when you tell your story. And he was always teaching us tell the story from a survival point of view.
0: And so Jana decided to rebuild her life in the West Bank and to continue her education and to live.
8: It's my first time to see mountains, my first time to see a plane, my first time to do too many things.
17: To have a friend in New York.
8: For example.
17: A Mexican friend in New York.
8: Yes, yes. Actually, it's a very good feeling. You feel that you celebrate life every time you experience things for the first time. And actually, when I celebrate life, I feel that I'm defeating them again. I do defeat the Israeli occupation again.
0: On our last day, we decide to see Al-Aqsa Mosque, one of the oldest Islamic structures in the world. It's known as the third holiest site in Islam. In Judaism, it's referred to as the Temple Mount, and the compound which houses the mosque and the Dome of the Rock, a structure that dates back to the 7th century, has become one of the most contested territories in the Holy Land.
7: What a culmination.
13: What a culmination.
3: Literally walking up the steps as we're
13: going up to the dome and looking at these.
3: What?
13: The absolute gorgeous colors.
0: Anthony, Noor, and I are now standing looking up at the Dome of the Rock, its golden sphere shining in the sun. And Anthony starts to reflect on what brought him to this moment. It started when his Arabic professor told him that heritage speakers like him would have a hard time in class. And that's what got him thinking about what that was like for Spanish speakers.
13: And so I ended up deciding to do research on Latino heritage speakers and how they felt poorly about their language in language classrooms. The no sabo kid idea, just like this sort of trauma that so many Latinos
0: being called pocho. He says that work helped him to make connections to Palestine and to his own identity.
13: And now
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26: 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Cafe Mocha is expert

0: It's Cafe Mocha joining us right now. We, of course, got to talk about Cafe Mocha's boutique every week. Joining us is our Cafe Mocha boutique host, Angie Corley, who is holding a candle. It's white. Okay. It's glass. It looks, Tribe and Oak. Tell us about this candle, because I can smell it from here. Mm.
1: Listen, Usher said you need to let it burn, so I'm going to let it burn. 65 hours of burn time. I have never heard of this candle from Target, Walmart, or Home Goods that I've ever been to. Wow. This is a different way to do a candle. Tribe and Oak has said, now listen, you're going to set that intention whether you're coming into your home, whether you're coming home from a long day, you need to exhale and relax. Tribe and Oak is doing it different. These are vegan soy candles. These are 11 ounces of wow in a box, my friends. Let me tell you, their fragrances are handcrafted. They're done in small batches. And it truly is a different style of wick that is a game changer for your life. Your home has a scent and they want us to set the intention. We all try to be intentional about so much in our lives. So a scent really brings out that essence, whether it's smoky, whether it's sexy, whether it's sweet, is it floral? You have a ton of choices when it comes to Tribe and Oak to really make your home and your vibe right. Listen, if it's a bad vibe, you know we are not down with it, okay? To find that perfect scent, it's the aura of who you are. It's what you want to experience. And there's nothing like after a long day, I'm walking in the door and I'm like, your register goes down, whether it's a bath, a shower, it's at night. You know what I do too? I keep it on the nightstand. And all of a sudden, with the ceiling fan, I'm like, I didn't even burn it. And I smell it.
0: Oh, nice.
2: I was about
1: to say
2: that.
1: Talk about quality.
2: Yes.
1: Tribe and Oak is really hitting the mark. I just love what they do. Recycled glass jar. Remember, these are vegan free. These are soy based. 65 hours you can let it burn and enjoy. And honestly, that's just a minimum. I feel like I have burned some of the other ones longer than that. So you will definitely enjoy.
0: Angie, thank you so much. And again, you can go to Cafe Mocha's boutique, Tribe and Oak candles and diffusers. Next time we talk, now that you've given me the how I'm supposed to do it, I'm going to have it all set up next time.
1: Yes.
0: So I can tell you how my boudoir smells.
1: Okay, get a girl.
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1: That's right.
2: But this is a really great gift, men and women, from home fragrances.
1: Yes.
2: It's not loud. It's the scent.
1: Yes.
2: Thank me later. Thank me later. Thank me later.
1: 25% off. 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
0: 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Coming up, she ran Ebony Magazine, worked with BET, ESPN, Essence. We're talking author Amy Du Bois Barnett. Coming up on Cafe Mocha.

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1: What's your perspective?
2: Excellence. It's the state of excelling. That's what lives here at Prairie View A&M University. It's a competitive pursuit, a push to win that only champions understand. It's a hill of opportunity, where we see the problem, do the research, and find the solution. It's planting a seed to feed generations to come. Excellence is a community full of compassion, commonality, and legacy that lives forever in our hearts. Our community

0: excellence by any means. Beyond the 1,440 acres, we look up, far beyond the atmosphere, into galaxies that tell us more about ourselves. And we toil the grounds of infrastructure to build sustainability. We bleed royalty, the purple and gold. We nurse others to see the best in themselves. Excellence is taking chances. To go deep within ourselves, showing the world we are more than where we might have come from. Excellence surrounds us here. We are powered by it. So what are you waiting for? Excellence already lives within you.
1: 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Especially when you don't feel perfect on the inside. 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I don't want to be the it girl all the time. Sometimes, I just want to blend in with everybody else and not be kept on a pedestal. This is it.
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0: It's Cafe Mocha with Lonnie Love, Yo-Yo, and Angelique on the line. Oh, I'm so excited to talk to our next person. Amy Du Bois Barnett is an award-winning author and media executive whose career spans the highest level of publishing, television, and digital media. And she has a debut novel out called If I Rule the World. Not only, Yo-Yo, is it her debut novel, but she also got a film deal with the one and only our friend, Lee Daniels, and Hulu. That's a big deal. Please welcome to Cafe Mocha, Amy Du Bois Barnett. Hello, Amy.
1: Yeah, hi, ladies. I appreciate you. And yes, it is a big deal. I mean, I can't believe I'm going to work with Oscar-nominated genius Lee Daniels. You got to be kidding me.
0: Let's start with your background, because you have a wonderful background as an editor. You've worked with Ebony and other magazines. Introduce yourself to the people of Cafe Mocha.
1: Okay, will do. So, Amy Du Bois Barnett, I started my career in media at Essence Magazine, actually, where I was the fashion and beauty features editor. I went from there to Honey Magazine as editor-in-chief, and you know, Honey was my heart, as with many, many women. And my debut novel, If I Rule the World, is actually inspired by my experience as editor-in-chief of Honey. So we'll talk about that. But then I went on to Teen People, where I was editor-in-chief there, and I became the first Black woman to be editor-in-chief of a major, mainstream magazine. After that, I left to write my NAACP Image Award-nominated advice book for Black women. Went on to be the deputy editor-in-chief of Harper's Bazaar. And then after that, I was editor-in-chief of Ebony Magazine. And then, you know, moved out to California to kind of, you know, transition into digital. I ran digital. I was chief content officer for The Griot. I ran digital for BET. So I've been in these media streets for some time. And now I have my debut novel, but just came out of jail.
2: I love it. If I Rule the World, how does that resonate with you? Why this title?
1: Fun fact, my book was not always called If I Ruled the World. When I first started writing it, it was called Sugar, because that is the name of the magazine that my protagonist eventually edits in the book. I mean, not only is Nas, right, who, you know, obviously did the most recent version of the song, not only is he one of the most iconic artists of the era in which my book is set, the late 1990s, early 2000s, but the song itself is like an iconic song. And then the title, you know, really reflects the journey that, you know, my main character is on. And then there's a little If You Know You Know moment. I guess Lauryn Hill is, of course, on If I Ruled the World, singing Imagine That, etc. And she was actually the first cover subject of Honey Magazine, which was my first job as editor-in-chief.
3: We're talking to Amy Du Bois Barnett. Her book is called If I Ruled the World, coming to Hulu soon. And don't forget to stop by Cafe Mocha Boutique. That's CafeMochaBoutique.com.

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3: 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So it's that second one, and we are now upon our 135th anniversary, and it played a huge role in shaping Prairie View A&M University.
1: From agriculture to engineering, from teaching to research, Prairie View continues to expand opportunities and honor its place as an 1890 land-grant institution.
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0: Cafe Mocha Conversations for the Culture. We're talking to author Amy Du Bois Barnett about her book, If I Ruled the World. Let's get back into it.
1: I want to say that it is so difficult for women who started in the 90s to transition and to keep that fire and to be able to continue the journey. I just wanted to commend you on that.
2: I really appreciate you, sis. And I'm so proud of it. I really am. And now to have a development deal for the television adaptation of If I Ruled the World with Oscar nominated lead Daniel set up at Hulu is like mind blowing to me.
3: Well, let's I want to get into that because that's now the future.
2: Yes, right.
3: Let's talk about that process. How did it come about? How did it work? I've done a million pitches. I know it was nerve wracking. But how did all of this come about, Amy?
2: I mean, you know, when I was writing this book, I mean, I'm saying that's a, you know, page turner, it's a banger, but you know, it might be because it got a development deal before it came out. But I mean that when I was writing it, I could just see all the scenes play out in my head. Like they were so clear to me. And I wrote so much detail into the book about this era. I mean, you really feel like you're in the, you know, the kind of party scene in New York City in the late 1990s. I mean, this is a behind the curtain peek at what that life was really like. And I just knew it should be on screen. I manifested. I just knew it. I knew it. And so after the book was acquired by Flatiron, my wonderful publisher, I worked with my literary agents to get a film and television representation. And then we were sort of strategizing for a while. Okay, how are we going to take it to market? What are we going to do? And before we could even do that, a book scout, which I didn't even know book scouts existed in my life. I had never heard of such a thing. Apparently there are such things called book scouts, such people called book scouts. A book scout got a hold of my manuscript somehow before it even was in the advanced reader copy form, gave it to a woman named Emma Watts, who was a very powerful Hollywood executive. She was vice chair of Fox Picks. She was president of Paramount Picks. White woman, right? Read my book, loved my book. And she was the one who took it to Lee Daniels, who read it and loved it. Which is, you know, obviously, you know, I'm going like this because it's mind blowing. And they both approached my, my Hollywood representation to express their interest. And we all met and decided we would be a great team. And then we worked. I will say this too, though. We worked for about almost 6 months on the pitch, developing the pitch, like really, finessing it, practicing it. Because when you pitch, to people, these studios and new distribution platforms, you are performing the pitch. Mm-hmm. And so we wrote it, then we practiced it, we did a visual deck, and it was almost a process. You know what I mean? So, and then we sold it in the room twice, to 20th and then to Hulu. So,
3: Oh, yes. Oh, wow.
0: Author Amy Du Bois Barnett is our guest. Conversations for the Culture. 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

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If you have ashy elbows, ankles, and you want something better and safer than Vaseline, we're going to talk to you about butter coming up in the Cafe Mocha Boutique. It's next.

0: It's Cafe Mocha with Emmy Award-winning talk show host Lonnie Love, West Coast diva Yo-Yo. I'm the journalist and producer Angelique. Author Amy Du Bois Barnett is our guest. We're talking about her book that's being adapted for Hulu. The book is called If I Ruled the World.
1: It's a tap dance for sure. I could see you. I know, with the energy, like you said, I'm right there with you. I'm ready to read If I Ruled the World. I want to see the characters that they think coincide with your life. I want to read and feel how you display the 90s, because of course I was there, and I was in the party, and I was buck wild, and I was in New York.
2: I think we was dancing on tables next to each other at one point.
1: I love it. Before you give it, what's one thing you can tell young journalists who are out there on this prowl? Because this 2026 generation, they want it now. They want it fast. What's one thing you can tell them to get them on the right path?
2: You know, I would say a few things, actually. One, I'm really good at manifesting. And for me personally, manifesting is not like cutting out things from magazines and putting them on a poster board. I mean, maybe that works for some people. But for me, you know, I've always been about putting very intentional energy behind my dreams, like really envisioning them. Because it's when I can envision a goal, it's almost like a path like lights up, you know, like in a, I don't know, park at night, like there's like a path that lights up. It's, you know, it's almost like I can see it light up. So I put intentional energy behind it. And then I also recognize that the universe doesn't give you opportunities that you don't think you deserve, right?
3: Come on.
2: So you have to believe that you deserve the opportunity. And that's across everything. It's partially putting intentional energy behind a clear goal. It's partially understanding that I deserve this goal, like really feeling it in my gut. And then I put in the work. It's not like I all of a sudden popped up with a fabulous debut novel and development deal. Like that is the cumulative result of 25, 30 years of very, very hard work.
1: Yes. Right?
3: Ladies and gentlemen, we have had a wonderful conversation with the newly minted film deal with Lee Daniels and Hulu, based on her debut novel, If I Rule the World. Pick it up. It's Flatiron Books. Pick it up, Amazon, wherever you get your books. Mm-hmm. And

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1: Don't talk, just listen. First of all, I have to be honest with you, baby. I lied when I told you I never want to see you again.

0: It's Cafe Mocha, and of course, every week we have to talk about our new boutique, Cafe Mocha's boutique. On the line right now is our host, Angie Corley, who's rubbing herself down with buttered. All right, I have it. I mean, I'm sorry, you know, there's not a black household that I know of that doesn't have Vaseline in
1: most
0: quantities. I remember Tyra Banks talking about the secret to her beauty in part was Vaseline. But I like butter because it doesn't have the petroleum stuff in it, right?
1: Right. Okay, listen, this is hydration that your skin deserves right off the bat. A black-owned, woman-owned business said, hold on, she is a Jamaican-American, and she said, now listen, our skin is thirsty. We this time we can be a little thirsty. Your skin, that is, and she's hydrating in a different way. I just adore the way this works. Okay, I'm going to talk about two products right off the bat. And like you said, Angelique, not a household didn't use Vaseline in our hair, our crusty toes that you would put those socks on, right? Our feet, our cuticles, elbows, kneecaps, wherever was rusty and crusty, somebody grabbed that Vaseline. But here's what it did. It created a skin barrier. And Brittany said, hold up. Let's create the skin barrier and products that are good for your skin. So I'm going to start with the Heli Jelly. I'm going to pull it all up close and personal. This is a wonderful product that is made with vitamin E, with aloe vera, with castor oil. Everything that Vaseline in a jar or those petroleums are not. And quite frankly, when you think about the word petroleum, do you know all those bad things that are in petroleum? We won't even get into that. Okay.
0: Petroleum.
1: These are, right, these are paraben-free. These are one, these are wonderful nourishment that helps us protect melaninated skin. You got melon skin. You need to keep it dry and supple and hydrating. I love that. I mean, I had to keep the arms out. I've been greasing this up, my cuticles. So here's the Heli Jelly. I just want to show you. It is kind of like what we know about the petroleum of back in the day, but only better. I'm going to try to get all up close and personal because I want you guys to experience it. Your skin is tired of being thirsty. You need to butter it up, okay? Mm-hmm. We're doing it with soft skin. We are hydrating, but we're also creating the barrier that's going to keep all the goodness in your skin. This is wonderful. Vaseline doesn't hydrate. Those things are bad for you. Let me just jump over to our, this is our Hyper Mango Glaze. This right here, ladies. Ooh, wait, this is a game changer right here. Can I just tell you? This is the way you glaze up. You get that oil to moisturize directly in your skin. I'm going to just put a few, I'm gonna put a few drops. I just want you to see it absorbs quickly and easily into your skin. Jojoba oil, sweet almond oil. This is prima. These are fatty acids, also with vitamin E. This is how you get glazed and gorgeous. And it's also like a little bit of a pick-me-up. It's got a wonderful mango scent to your skin. It's just, it's a light refresher without competing with your perfume too. So this is really, really, really nice. So these products, you got to get over to your boutique, got to get to shopping, got to do it. We are 10% off on these products. So the range, let me just tell you, from $12.99 to $22, you're saving 10%, which is wonderful. And your future is definitely going to be softer thanks to butter. Got to get buttered up with the right products, healthy ingredients that are enriched with all the nutrients. Okay. Really important.
0: Angie Corley is our Cafe Mocha boutique host. We'll check in again soon. Thank you.

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1: This is the espresso. For about 16 years, Haitians have been able to come to the U.S. under a temporary protective status, which basically protects them from violence there or fallout from earthquakes. Donald Trump just axed those rules.
2: Where they're from, to Haiti, they don't have a home anymore because the gang people already take where they live. If they send them away, they just send them back to death.
1: And remember the story about how cops shot up a car in the Walmart parking lot and killed this little one-year-old boy, Cohen Wiley, all over somebody allegedly stealing some diapers? Well, it's officially a homicide.
3: Why would you shoot into a vehicle from the side where you're clearly not in harm's way? We want to see that video.
1: The final season of Survival of the Thickest, starring Michelle Buteau, just hit Netflix.
4: Netflix really gave me the gift of letting me know it was going to be the last season. I'm going to try and book all these beautiful guest stars, Ice-T and Laquan Smith and Jenna Lyons and like all these Candy Burks, like all these beautiful people.
1: That's the espresso.
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0: for the third week and weekend of July. Welcome to Blues Time in the City with me, Roisin Bailey. I am the man with no problems because I am the happiest man in America. This is your weekly stop for the best in old school blues and new school southern soul. Tori Nicole, the granddaughter, is here as usual. How are you this week? Miss Tori?
1: I'm cool, Granddad. What's up this week?
0: Well, Tori, we'll have the best in old school blues and new school Southern Soul, and we have a Southern Soul artist dropping by.
2: When I first started, man, they started calling me the Prince of the Beggars. I don't know where that came from.
0: Come on, he knows. That's Avail Hollywood. And looking inside the blues with the Fast Track Blues soundbite at the bottom of this first hour, we'll hear from Avail. And along with Avail, we'll have a few blues views and tidbits of news and information on blues and Southern Soul throughout the entire show.
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0: I am ready. Tori Nicole is ready. This first hour of Blues Time in the City, we'll hear from Jody, Mel, Coco, Karen, Bobby, Nelly, Gino, and many other super Southern Soul and blues artists. Little Milton Campbell is kicking out BTIC this week with Shake, Rattle, and Roll.

0: Summit City with me, Rogene Bailey. We just heard from Mel Waiters. He did the classic, Got My Whiskey, and in the background, talking about a classic, is Bill Doggett. With our sophisticated background blues musical presentation this week, this is Honky Tonk. Looking inside the blues at the bottom of the hour, with the bottom of the hour fast track blues soundbite.
1: They started calling me the Prince of the Beggars. You know, I don't know where that came from.
0: There's a Vale Hollywood. He has the bottom of the hour fast track blues soundbite. Got a Blue Sam in the City trivia question for you about Avail. His real name is Christopher Estelle. How did he get the name Avail Hollywood? And yes, I do know. And you will know at the bottom of the hour. There are many ways to reach us here at Blue Time in the City for requests, birthdays, special occasions, and so forth. We're right here each and every week on this station at this time. We're always

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0: That's Jeff. He's kicking off the Juke Joint Jukebox Blues set. And before this first hour's out, we'll have some Coco, some Bobby, some Jimmy, some Karen, some Colin, and some Gino. It's the Bailey Baby on Blues Time in the City and BluesTimeInTheCity.com.
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3: I'm Tori Nicole Bailey with our weekend's Blues Time in the City Blues Profile. He was known as the Texas Cannonball, and the big burly one could play guitar like no other. Freddie King was born to Ella Mae King and J.T. Christian on September 3rd, 1934. When he was six, his grandmother and her brother began teaching him the basics of guitar, and Freddie caught the bug. In 1949, Freddie's mom moved the family to Chicago. Freddie's dad didn't want him to go. Instead, he wanted him to finish high school and go to college. Freddie finished high school and then left for Chicago. He worked steel mills during the day and at night. He would play gigs on Chicago's South Side and work as a sideman in studios. In 1960, Freddie signed with the King Federal label. It so happens that they wanted Freddie to do country and western songs, which Freddie was happy to do. But in a non-planned jam session, producer heard some instrumentals that he loved. Out of that jam session came the recordings of songs such as Onion Rings, Low Tide, Wash Out, and one of the greatest blues instrumentals ever recorded, Hide Away. Freddie King, our weekend's Blues Time in the City Blues Profile. I'm Tori Nicole Bailey.
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0: And we're back with more Blues Time in the City. Absolutely, positively, the best in old school.

0: top around 5 minute, minute, but let's concert live.
1: Hello, Washington. And I got a little message for you.
0: That's the late, great Solomon Burke, the and king of rock and soul. He's performing one of his past performances on the top of the hour 5 minute, minute blues concert live. This is a good one. It's the seventh set of hour one of BTIC, and it's time for the Juke Joint Jukebox Blues set. We got Coco and Jimmy waiting in the Juke Joint. Jeff Washington is kicking off the Juke Joint Jukebox Blues set with Sweet Bessie May. Talk about the Juke Joint. If it's the Bailey, baby, it's got to be the blues. And it's BluesTimeInTheCity.com with me, the happiest man in America. On the little BTIC Bailey, baby.

0: sweet Beulah May, his girl, I guess. Then we had some Cup Taylor, Let the Juke Joint Jump. And wrapping up the Juke Joint Jukebox Blues said is, Lil Jimmy, you're gonna make me do something. What? I don't know. It's as simple as singing the blues to find out the music we're featuring here on Blues Time in the City. And we feature some great music here, a lot of wonderful music. 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All the titles we're playing on the show today. Coming up in just a few, we got the disgustingly horrible, wildly hated, yet somehow witty and funny blues word of the week. And the blues email of the week is from a listener that says they're doing something over there and it ain't right. All I can say is, well, that's coming up. Coming up right now, we're looking inside the blues with the birthday boy, Avail Hollywood.
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0: Looking inside the blues this week, with the bottom of the hour fast track blues soundbite, Christopher Estelle, the birthday boy whose birthday is July 24th. You know him as Avail Hollywood. You may not know this, but Avail can beg. He can beg. In the earlier days of his career, he was known as the Prince of Beggars.
2: Hey, I fool, baby. Don't commit to me, shout it. You know what I'm saying? Yeah, man. When I first started, man, they started calling me the Prince of the Beggars. You know, I don't know where that came from. They was calling me the Prince of the Beggars, man. But as I started graduating into what I was doing, I started to find out that more grown folk type of music was working for me, saying more grown folk stuff. And a DJ out of Shreveport, before he passed on, late great Cat Daddy, he passed on, man. And a lot of folks were there saying, Avail Hollywood, is it Southern soul you singing, R&B you singing? It was always a mix, so he could say it was definitely grown folk music. So everybody started calling me the king of grown folk music. And, you know, everybody was doing with that whole king thing. It used to make a lot of people mad, you know. So I didn't really want to say that, you know. But when he passed on, you know, I just took it, and I just took it, you know, some remembrancing of him for what he gave me. So I just been riding with that title.
0: Riding with that title, and it works for him. The answer to the Blues Time in the City trivia question for you about Avail. Where did the name Avail or Avail come from?
2: I'll give you the short story. You know, my father was a lead guitar player for Carl Sims, and he played with Donnie Ray a little bit. And they were signed to a label, Suzy Q Records, out of Shreveport, Louisiana. Now, that was the first label, man, that brought out, like, David Brinson and OBB Cannon, you know, really the pioneers of Southern Soul. But it was the old producer there, man, by the name of Lenny Lewis. And he had a poster that was signed by Elvis that he gave to my father. Well, the short version of that is, you know, that poster was put up at our home studio and it hung up on the wall, man. And I was playing drums with everybody during that time, man. So when I decided to come out and do my own thing, I tried to figure out a name. I didn't want to go with Christopher Estelle, you know what I'm saying, because that just didn't seem sexy, you know. So what I tried to do was figure out a name. Well, that poster hung up and it said, Elvis Presley, now available in Hollywood. And that poster was signed by Elvis. So when I tried to come up with my name, man, I looked up at that poster and I just took Elvis available in Hollywood. So I broke down the available and called it Avail and in Hollywood. So I just put the name together, Avail Hollywood.
0: Man, that's a great story.
2: Hey, man, you know, I tried to, it loaded that, man, but I tried to make it short. But yeah, man, that's how that came about.
0: Names come from any and everywhere. That's a great story. I'm sure Elvis said, thank you. Thank you very much.

0: It is time for the Blues Word of the Week. Words that originated with your mama, your daddy, your grandmama, your granddaddy, your uncle, your aunt, or even you. Yes, even you, in a casual, innocent, everyday conversation. Now, the Blues Word of the Week came straight from a social media site, and the word is depose. Depose. Now, in this instance, depose means to ask for someone's hand in marriage, to suggest a united way, to ask someone to be your life partner, to do the M thingy. Now, let's use depose in a sentence as used in this social media video. He deposed to me last night with a big diamond ring. I'm so happy. We don't make this stuff up, y'all. Depose, the Blues Word of the Week. Tune in next week for the Blues Word of the Week. I promise to strangle a participle, split a verb, interrupt an interrogative, execute an exclamation, be nice to a noun, or even understand a simple subject.
1: Hey, Granddad.

0: pose. The pose. He deposed to me. That is so sweet. And this is Carla Taylor wrapping up this set with Keep It 100. When you depose, I guess you keep it 100. Gotta send a shout out to all the airline pilots, men and women out there. The communique says pilots are responsible for ferrying by air hundreds of thousands of people daily to locations around the world. We're responsible for the safety of these individuals, and we take great pride in the jobs we do. And some of us love the blues and Southern soul you play weekly. We even have our own playlist. Well, that's nice to know. I fly many times a year, and sometimes you wonder about their jobs. Thank you, men and women flying us around the world on a daily basis. We appreciate what you do. But this is what I don't understand. Why is it if the pilot says they can't take off for any particular reason, weather or whatever, people get upset and sometimes angry about that and want to take it out on the flight attendants? This is the way it is with me. If the pilot says he can't take off or land the plane, I'm with the pilot all the way. Don't take off or land if something ain't right. I'm good in my seat until we can. Thank you, airline pilots, for what you do. We appreciate you. Kicking off the second hour with the top of the hour 5 Minute Blues Concert Live, the King of Rock and Soul, Solomon Burke, live in D.C. Also coming up in the second hour, we got more of the absolute best in old school blues and new school Southern Soul, plus a few extra tidbits of stories from the world of blues and Southern Soul. And don't forget, we'll also be giving some special Bailey Baby birthday shout-outs. Those Bailey Baby birthday shout-outs are coming up in about 1 hour from right now. Stay tuned for that.
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0: 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This is where they hand me an email, and I try to find a blues or Southern soul song to fit the needs or solve the problems of the particular emailer, or just comment on the email. Remember, I am not a professional anything, and whatever you hear from this email or whatever I say on this show, well, info ain't worth a quarter. It's useless. I might say anything. And the email will be slightly embellished for entertainment purposes and effect. The Blues email is from a listener in Iowa, and it reads, Robert Jean. It's Roe Jean, listener, not Robert Jean. Robert Jean, I really enjoy listening to your show every week here in Iowa. It really brightens up my week. Let me run this by you. My new neighbors moved in about a year ago, and I suppose they are good people. The husband speaks and is very cordial, but I don't know the wife very well. He works at night, leaving home every day around 3 p.m., and I don't think the wife works at all. One thing I have noticed is that 3 to 4 days a week, when he leaves, another car pulls up in the driveway and she leaves with another guy. About 9, she returns home and he comes in about midnight. Man, she knows a lot. I know something is going on, and my question to you is, should I tell him what she is doing? I don't think it's right. I'll be listening to what you have to say about this. It's a shame what she is doing. Oh, yeah. Thanks for the email, listener out of Iowa. Listening on KJMC 89.3 FM in Des Moines. Really glad you listen. This won't take long. This is what I have to say. Why don't you mind your own business? You don't know what's going on over there. As you said, you barely know the husband and you know nothing about the wife, if she is the wife. And you spend a lot of time watching your neighbor's home. That's all I got to say. As Bobby Blue Bland would tell you, mind your own business and find you something to do. That is none of your business and is certainly not mine. I don't care. I appreciate you listening to the program, but get yourself a life and leave other people alone, especially dipping in their business. This is just for you, from my man, the late, great Bobby Blue Bland. Mind your own business. Well, I guess I just lost a listener. It's the Bailey, baby. I'm Blues Time in the City.

0: rolling with the wrong blues time in the city. We heard from Bobby Blue Bland for the emailer. Mind your own business. That has a certain ring to it, don't you think? And wrapping up the first time of Blues Time in the City is Geno Wesley. Somebody's saying something. I wonder who.
1: Coming up in hour number two, we'll have the birthday shout-outs. But coming up next is the top of the hour 5-minute mini blues concert live.
0: And performing on stage on the top of the hour 5-minute mini blues concert live, the king of rock and soul, Solomon Burke, live in D.C. Hour number two is coming up next, so hang in there with us. If it's the Bailey Baby, it's got to be the blues. And it's BluesTimeInTheCity.com will be the happiest man in America, Rogene Bailey.
1: Don't go nowhere. 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

the top of the hour, 5 minute Minute Blues Concert Live. This week, we're going to feature the late, great Solomon Burke from the live BCD Soul Alive by listener request. This BCD was recorded at the Phoenix One Club in Washington, D.C. in 1981. Solomon is accompanied by the group called The Real Tone. Solomon was a true soul singer, and he billed himself as the king of rock and soul. He was inducted in the Rock and Roll Hall of Fame in 2001, won a Grammy for his Don't Give Up On Me BCD in 2003. He had 21 kids, 75 grandkids. He was a cook, a jackleg preacher, and was a mortician. But he could sing. The heavy-duty dude could really get down. He topped the scales at around 350. Unfortunately, Solomon left us on October the 10th of 2010 on his way to do a concert in the Netherlands. I understand he made the transition at the airport in the Netherlands. So without further blues ado, put your hands together as we bring to the stage from the top of the hour 5 minute Minute Blues Concert Live, the king of rock and soul, Solomon Burke, live at the Phoenix One Club in Washington, D.C. from 1981.

Everybody needs somebody.

One, live at the Phoenix One Club in Washington, D.C. from the year 1981. As mentioned, Solomon left us on October the 10th of 2010. The dude could really get down. Solomon Burke, this week's Top of the Hour 5 Many, Many Blues Concert Live. If you have an artist of interest that you would like to hear in concert on the Top of the Hour 5 Many, Many Blues Concert Live, just reach out to us at bluestimeinthecity@gmail.com. 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We'll get it on for you because that's exactly what we do each and every week, and it's all for you. Coming up, we're taking a peek in the Southern Soul Download Lounge. And at the bottom of the hour, we got the lowdown, dirty, lad, rotten, cheating blues song of the week. More blues coming at you. This is Etta. You're

0: Summoner. We just heard from Etta James. She did I Sing the Blues. And in the background is Bill Doggett with our sophisticated background blues musical presentation this week. This is Honky Tonk. Blues Live celebrating birthdays this weekend and next week. Whether here are going on are Screaming Jay Hawkins, Sylvester Bolden, Jody Butterbeans Edwards, Arlie Buster Benton, Little Freddie King, Mad Dog Watkins, Stephen Freund, Floyd Jones, Floyd McDaniel, Mabel Hillary, Helen Humes, Washboard Willie Hensley. And this great artist's birthday is July 24th.
1: They started calling me the Prince of the Beggars. I don't know where that came from.
0: That's Avail Hollywood again. We heard from Avail in the first hour of the show. Avail can beg now. He can put Lenny Williams to shame. Happy birthday, dude. We'll shout out your birthday on the Bailey Birthday Blues Bash coming up in about 30 minutes from right now to get on the Bailey Baby Birthday Blues Bash list like my niece, Cheryl Hardy, my best friend, Gary Price, and King, and my acting buddy, Danny Glover did. You got to get the birthday info in at least 2 weeks prior to your actual birthday so we can read it in a timely manner. Here's how. We're on X at Rojene Blues. That's R-O-J-E-N-E Blues. Like us on Facebook at Blues Time in the City. Graham and thread us at The Blues. That's T-H-E-T-H-E Blues. And you can always hit us up on the Blues Hotline at 404-826-BLUES. 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And leave your birthday, your anniversary, a request, or just a plain old simple comment.
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0: That's Kevin. He's relaxing in the Southern Soul Download Lounge. And before we end the show, we'll have some Lacey, some Jim, some Johnny, some RL, and we'll get in the last set minute.

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1: Hey, Granddad, you got this, dude. I'm Tori Nicole Bailey with our weekend's Blues Time in the City Blues Club. Was born to Ella Mae King and J.T. Christian on September 3rd, 1934. When he was six, his grandmother and her brother began teaching him the basics of guitar, and Freddie caught the bug. Freddie finished high school and then left for Chicago. He befriended the likes of Jimmy Rogers, Eddie Taylor, Jimmy Lee Robinson, and Sonny Scott. From the latter, they formed his first band, the Every Hour Blues Boys. He auditioned for Chess Records, but they turned him down, saying he sounded too much like B.B. King. In 1960, Freddie signed with the King Federal label. His biggest and most productive year was 1961, when he placed six singles on Billboard's R&B chart. By 1970, Freddie was in huge demand, doing 300 nights on the road, both nationally and internationally. His health began to leave him, and he finally succumbed on December 28, 1976, at the age of 42. Freddie King, our weekend's Blues Time in the City Blues profile. I'm Tori Nicole Bailey.
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1: Coming up in just a few, we got the cheating blues song of the week. 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We got the Bailey birthday shout-outs on the Bailey birthday blues bash. And we'll have more of the absolute best in old school blues and new school southern soul.
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0: for the low-down, dirty, lying, rotten, cheating, blues song of the week. Hey, Granddad, who's got the honor this weekend?
1: The Peter Pumpkin Cheater honor this weekend, Attorney Nicole, goes to DJ Jim Bite. You got some splaining to do.

0: Blues Time in the City. We heard from DJ Jim Bite with the Cheating Blues song. You got some splaining to do. That's some of that AI stuff. Then we heard from JT, Johnny Taylor, Country All the Way. We went way back in the day, way back to 1969 with R.L. Burnside. Old Black Matty used to be O.L.E. Then it changed to O.L.D. Then it changed to Old Poor Matty. The song was released in 1969 and re-released in 1994 on an album called Too Bad Jim. That's when it became a hit. And this is Herman Gibson with the funny blues song of the week, but true blues song of the week. This is Big Mouth. If you're doing something wrong, keep it to yourself. Don't tell nobody. Gotta send a shout out to all the airline pilots, men and women out there. The communique says pilots are responsible for ferrying by air hundreds of thousands of people daily to locations around the world. We're responsible for the safety of these individuals, and we take great pride in the jobs we do. And some of us love the blues and southern soul you play weekly. We even have our own playlist. Well, that's nice to know. I fly many times a year, and sometimes you wonder about their jobs. Thank you, men and women flying us around the world on a daily basis. We appreciate what you do. But this is what I don't understand. Why is it if the pilot says they can't take off for any particular reason, weather or whatever, people get upset and sometimes angry about that and want to take it out on the flight attendants? This is the way it is with me. If the pilot says he can't take off or land the plane, I'm with the pilot all the way. Don't take off or land if something ain't right. I'm good in my seat until we can. Thank you, airline pilots, for what you do. We appreciate you. Coming up, it's the Bailey Birthday Shoutouts on the Bailey Birthday Blues Bash.
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Happy Birthday Blues Bash list this week. Don't worry about it. Enjoy your birthday anyway. One thing we can always say about your birthday, whether you're on the list or not, the older you get, the older you get. Celebrating birthdays this weekend and next week are Cheryl Hardy, my niece up there in Raleigh, North Carolina, Gary Price, Ann King, Danny Glover, Bernice Marie Seldon, Bryce Mayfield, Tony Preston, Samuel Sam Buford, Adrian Ramirez, Eddie Ed Johnson, Barbara Dawson, Zane Carter, Tyler Williams, Jason Matthews, Portia Levine, and the late great Mitch Faulkner. Got to shout him out. And we have an old fogey alert, and I do say that with much love and respect. Mr. Lawrence Larry Seymour will celebrate 101 trips around the sun on July 20th. Happy birthday, Mr. Seymour. You old fogey, you. Celebrating their anniversaries are Lenny and Debbie Williams. They are celebrating 42 years of marital bliss on July the 22nd. Moses and Brenda May are celebrating 39 years of marital bliss on July 20th. And Herman and Teresa Heights are celebrating 41 years of marital bliss on July the 23rd. Happy anniversary to the happy couples. Want to get your birthday, anniversary, or an old fogey on the Celebration Blues Bash list? 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Tweet me at Rojene Blues. That's R-O-J-E-N-E Blues. 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And let me know when your birthday, your anniversary, or your special celebration is. One more thing. Make it at least 2 weeks prior to your special celebration so we can get it in a timely manner. More blues coming at you. Let's get in the BTIC Last Set Mini Blues Mix. We got the birthday boy, AVL Hollywood, Sir Jonathan.

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0: giving you the blues. Really great show, gang. Give yourselves a huge round of applause. Come on, Tori. Let's get out of here. Say goodbye to the Cool Blues fans.
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1: Excellence. It's the state of excelling. That's what lives here at Prairie View A&M University. It's a competitive pursuit. Push to win that only champions understand. It's a hill of opportunity, where we see the problem, do the research, and find the solution. It's planting a seed to feed generations to come. Excellence is a community full of compassion, commonality, and legacy that lives forever in our hearts. Our community works together, sets goals, and achieves the impossible. As we walk through our journey together, we accept the challenge to achieve excellence by any means. Beyond the 1,440 acres, we look up. Far beyond the atmosphere, into galaxies that tell us more about ourselves. And we toil the grounds of infrastructure to build sustainability. We bleed royalty, the purple and gold. We nurse others to see the best in themselves.

0: deep within ourselves, showing the world we are more than where we might have come from. Excellence surrounds us here. We are powered by it. So what are you waiting for? Excellence already lives within you.
1: The Morrill Act of 1890 was more than education policy. It was social policy. It created pathways to economic mobility for African Americans in the South.
2: Dr. Kareem Jordan, Dean of the College of Juvenile Justice.
3: Land-grant institutions, it's a couple things. One, it's a matter of providing educational opportunities to people who want to make a difference. You know, people who want to impact real folks in the community. You know, land-grant institutions are giving people real educational skills on things that can build up their actual communities. So that's one, it's who we're trying to attract. The other thing is, who do we serve? You know, the purpose of research is to take that information, that research, and try to take that into the communities to actually build those communities up. It's all about the land. It's the people who live on that land. So I look at land grant institutions. Who do we serve? And to me, that makes all the difference in the world.
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0: Charles Porter, and I'm calling from Katy, Texas. The one thing that I enjoy is just the uniqueness about the station. 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
1: Why did I think it was a good time for me to go back to school? 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That might be an option.
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Thanks for stopping by the New Urban Jazz Lounge. We celebrate music, but in particular contemporary jazz with touches of urban and Brazilian flavors. My name is Bob Baldwin. This is show number 914, 914, ladies and gentlemen. Hope you're having a fantastic day wherever you may be. Hope you're enjoying the World Cup. Lots of great tournaments. Games played all around the world. Streaming numbers are crazy. I think one site posted 30 million people watching the game online. That is really amazing stuff. Unfortunately, the U.S. didn't quite make it, and we'll talk about them in about 4 years. Also on the jazz side, we lost a wonderful piano player by the name of Rodney Franklin, who passed away on July 8th at the age of 67. Rodney is one of the, what I call the first generation smooth jazz artists, who landed his first record deal at age 20 on CBS Records. Really amazing career that was cut short on July 8th, 2026. So we'll be playing some of his music in hour number two. In the meantime, let's play some cool music on the smooth side with D.S. Wilson. Getting things started here at the New Urban Jazz Lounge. We are in session.

0: That's a track called Boss here at the New River Jazz Lounge, and that's Joaquim Joyner on the saxophone. Hope you enjoyed that. We're from Aziza Miller with I'm That Woman out of New York, New York. Aziza on the piano, vocals, writing, singing, doing it all, doing her thing. Hope you enjoy that. Brand new music from Aziza Miller. Down to the Bone with Feels So Good. Brand new record, This Way Forward. Mel Holder got a hold of the African vibe with Soul Makossa. Mel and the saxophone and D.S. Wilson with Nuance got it started. Again, in hour number two, we'll be playing the music of Rodney Franklin. Lots of great music out of his catalog. We lost him on July 8th. But around the corner, we have Steve Lowry, Carol Albert, Antoine Gibson, and Special Effects, and a little George Benson as well. 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

0: George Benson would take you out here at the New River Jazz Lounge. Hope you enjoy that. From the album Irreplaceable, tasty hip-hop jazz played by one of the eminent masters, George Benson on guitar. Another fantastic guitar player, Kelly Vannucci with Been So Long, the album The Hits. Antoine Gibson with Drive before that, and Carol Howard on the keys with Vertical Horizon. Brand new music from Carol. And Steve Laurie on guitar with Your Eyes by Candlelight. Steve Laurie, formerly from the group Fatburger. Hope you enjoy that. We got some tasty music coming out of Chicago with the group Chicago, teaming up with one of the legendary generational talents in Miss Chaka Khan from Chicago, who's also doing some blues as well. And we'll touch a little bit on Brazil with Bruno Berlay.
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0: That's Charles Stephanie with That's the Way of the World. He was the original architect of the group Earth, Wind & Fire, and that was his song. Passed it on to Mr. Maurice White, and as they say, the rest is history. Charles Stephanie with the album Step on Step. That was the demo, That's the Way of the World. You can hear the imperfections from the demo. It's really tasty work, and of course, handing it over to the master, Maurice White, and they perfected a wonderful sound. Earth, Wind & Fire has obviously been one of the most successful touring groups of this generation, and of course their recordings are off the chain, but it all started with Charles Stepney and Maurice White. Lee Ritenour with Harlequin before that, and two tracks from Bruno Brele, brand new music from the album Sem Fronterias. We heard Anoche de Estrellas and Mose Ja Se Ve Que In Onamo from Bruno Brele, brand new music. And we also heard from Chaka Khan sing a little blues there. Got her started with I Put a Spell on You, and she teamed up with Chicago with Take Me Back to Chicago. Of course, she is from Chicago, as well as the group being from Chicago, so it's a nice Chicago thing. Hope you enjoyed that Chicago vibe. Around the corner, we have a full hour of Mr. Rodney Franklin, who passed away at age 67. Fantastic pianist who got his first record deal with CBS Records at age 20. Put out some amazing music in the 80s and 90s. We lost Rodney on July 8th. So let's check out some beautiful music from Mr. Rodney Franklin in hour number two. If you missed any part of the show, newurbanjazz.com. Click a button. This is On Demand. We have an app for that. You can also check us out on CarPlay, as well as TuneIn. Got a couple of dates popping up on the calendar. On July 25th, I will be in Richmond at Tin Pan Alley, Richmond, Virginia. Keystone Corner in Baltimore on August 1st. And we'll be part of the Toledo Glass City Jazz Festival on August 14th. For more information, BobBaldwin.com. 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
3: 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It's the state of excelling. That's what lives here at Prairie View A&M University. It's a competitive pursuit, push to win that only champions understand. It's a hill of opportunity where we see the problem, do the research, and find the solution. It's planting a seed to feed generations to come. Excellence is a community full of compassion, commonality, and legacy that lives forever in our hearts. Our community works together, sets goals, and achieves the impossible. As we walk through our journey together, we accept the challenge to achieve excellence by any means. Beyond the 1,440 acres, we look up. Far beyond the atmosphere, into galaxies that tell us more about ourselves. And we toil the grounds of infrastructure to build sustainability. We bleed royalty, the purple and gold. We nurse others to see the best in themselves. Excellence is taking chances to go deep within ourselves, showing the world we are more than where we might have come from. Excellence surrounds us here. We are powered by it. So what are you waiting for? Excellence already lives within you.
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6: Call some friends. It's time to kick back and hang out with the New Urban Jazz Lounge and Mr. Bob Baldwin.

Our number two, ladies and gentlemen, this one kind of hit me in the gut. The loss of Rodney Franklin, age 67 on July 8th. In any kind of industry, where you get started at an early age, you hone your craft at 6, 7, 8 years old, you get in the game early, you get out fairly early, and you can kind of sit back and rest on your laurels. And unfortunately, Rodney Franklin at the age of 67 did not experience that. We lost him on July 8th. Fantastic piano player, got his first record deal with CBS Records under Dr. George Butler at age 20, was a child phenom, put out several albums that were hot in the 80s and 90s, and we're going to be perusing through his wonderful catalog of the 80s and 90s, so we hope that you enjoy this journey we're about to take you on featuring Mr. Rodney Franklin. I want to get it started with one of his signature tracks. Fantastic track, fantastic groove, called Windy City. Hour number two featuring the music of Rodney Franklin.

0: Tasty ballad from piano man Rodney Franklin with Song for My Mother. Rodney got his deal at the very early age, age 20, recording on the big Steinway, the big Baldwin grand pianos, really showing his maturity as a musician and his seasoned sound even at that age. Rodney Franklin, Song for My Mother. Also heard Dance Tonight and I Like the Music Make It Hot. That was from his debut record, Rodney Franklin. He had put out two records in the same year. How about that? 1978 was a good year for him. What we also call Windy City was also on that first couple of records. Age 20, ladies and gentlemen, Rodney Franklin. Gone too soon at age 67 on July 8th. We've got some more really beautiful music around the corner from Rodney. So sit back and enjoy the music of Rodney Franklin. Rodney Franklin.
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0: Rodney Franklin with Broken Wings. We've been featuring the music of Rodney Franklin in hour number two. We lost him on July 8th, 2026, at the age of 67. His musical catalog is very, very rich, very beautiful. Lots of beautiful, tasty piano work. That was his voice. That was his vibe. That album's called It Takes Two here at the New Urban Jazz Lounge. Also heard Endless Flight, title track, taking back to the early 80s, and The Groove, his first big record on the CBS record label. The album You'll Never Know. He was about 20 when he put that out. Child Phenom for sure. And a song for you, one of his tastier, beautiful Fender Rhodes tracks. Song for you. Beautiful, beautiful, beautiful. And around the corner, we have him hanging out with Reggie Griffin, doing a classic Earth and Fire piece, as well as two more tracks from Rodney Franklin. Here at the New Urban Jazz Lounge.
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0: Hope you've been enjoying the music. Mr. Rodney Franklin on the piano. A beautiful, tasty pianist. Wonderful melody maker. Arranger, producer. Came on the scene at a very early age. And was very sustainable in the 80s and 90s. So, Rodney Franklin with Felix Leo. Tasty track there from the best of Rodney Franklin. Also heard a wonderful track called One from the Heart, the album Skydance, and Sun Goddess featuring Rodney Franklin and David Choi on a Reggie Griffin track. Hour number two was all about Rodney Franklin. We lost this great artist at the age of 67 on July 8th. We send special prayers up to the family of Rodney Franklin. Thank you for a wonderful musical journey, sir. Thank you. If you missed any part of the show, newurbanjazz.com, click a button that says On Demand, and we'll take care of the rest. We've got some shows coming up in Richmond and Baltimore. In Richmond, July 25th at Tin Pan Alley, and August 1st, Keystone Corner. For more information, bobbaldwin.com. Also, new record dropping on July 24th. Looking forward to sharing that with you. You can hear it before it's released at bobbaldwin.com. That wraps up hour number two in the show. Thanks for stopping by. Please, we ask that you come back in 6 days and 22 hours. You don't want to miss any part of this group.
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6: Welcome to Catch the Flow. I'm your host, Marcus Johnson, and for the next 2 hours, we're going on a lifestyle journey in music, where we feature jazz, both straight and smooth, old school, new school, Brazilian flow. Let me see what else. You name it, and we will do it, right? New age-ish kind of stuff. We just have a ball with this, right? And then we end it with our fourth set, which is the best in lo-fi, chill hop, and jazz hop. We call it the lounge set. And it's followed up by a flow quote of the week and expression. This is all for the love of you. It is all for the love of you. That's why we can do it. It's F-L-O with no W, and it means for the love of. For the love of life, for the love of music, and for the love of making our days flow just a little bit better. Let's get right into it, y'all. Here is one of my favorites from ever, and not forever, from ever ago in my life. First time I heard this was on the campus of Howard University. Shout out to Kia Jones. And this is a tune entitled Dream Come True from one of my favorite bands of all time. And if you know me, you know this, the Brand New Heavies. You're listening to Catch the Flow. I'm your host, Marcus Johnson, and this is how the Brand New Heavies get their flow on.

the Unwrapped series. That's Hidden Beach Recordings featuring Jeff Lorber, Unwrapped with Electric Relaxation. Relax yourself, girl. Please settle down. Yes. For a long time, I didn't know what they were saying. So relax yourself. I got that part. I didn't know what the other part was. You know what I mean? Gotta love that song as well. Moses, you feature you. I almost did it again. Another week of Moses. But Moses, you feature you. Show me how. Archer Ride and your boy Marcus Johnson with Smooth Groove. And the brand new heavies started off the set with Dream Come True. Let's keep it flowing. Here's Incognito with Mesa, still a friend of mine. You're listening to Catch the Flow. And I'm your host, Marcus Johnson.

0: It's Catch the Flow, and I'm your host, Marcus Johnson. That's Althea Renee with no restrictions. Dami and JB back with Duke. I'm having fun, you all. And it's just like, literally, I'm having fun. And I might slip up here or there. I have my Ethos water here. My daughter's upstairs. I'm cooking dinner in the studio, making sure that we get everything that we need to get done. So I'm enjoying this. And I might slip up here or there right there. You saw what I did right there? Dami and JB back with Duke, Waving Tisdale, and Circumstance and Incognito, featuring Mesa with Still a Friend of Mine. That's going to wrap the first set for us. The second set is on the other side of this. It's Catch the Flow, and I'm your host, Marcus Johnson.
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0: The second set of Catch the Flow is here. We're going to get right into the flow with one of my guys. I still see his face and that smile. He was like 6'9", played with Oklahoma, Phoenix Suns. I think he played with some other people, but I remember him most from his time with the Phoenix Suns and then getting into bass and killing it, right? The mentor for people like Julian Vaughn. I mean, their sounds are extremely similar, and that's great. That's what you want. You do something that people want to, they want to take and they want to put their touch on it and make it their own. I love it. It's Waymond Tisdale. Here is These Feelings. You're listening to Catch the Flow, and I'm your host, Marcus Johnson.

G with Tokyo Blue is Catching the Flow. I'm your host, Marcus Johnson. Before that, Masego and FKJ with Ta-Dao. You talk about something that is format busting. If you dug that tune, I don't care what age you were, you know, it just put a smile on your face, right? My daughter listens to that, and she's going to be 14 in September. Masego, I listen to it. It's dope. It's music that allows you to turn it up a little bit, put your seat back, put the sunroof back if you have one, maybe roll down the windows and just get your flow on. Before that, Marion Meadows, Enjoy Somerville with Life in the Clouds, and Wayman Tisdale started us off with that funky groove, These Feelings. You're listening to Catch the Flow. We're going to keep it flowing with the little Snarky Puppy featuring Jacob Collier and Big Ed Lee. This is Don't You Know. Enjoy.

0: Casper right there with Lettucey, Gonna Be All Right. Isaac Byrd Jr. and Marcus Anderson before that, Les Dance, Arun Shenoy, Matt Shell, Douglas Lyra, Jonathan Wesley, and Sammy Turnin with A Girl from Cagayan de Oro. Snarky Puppy started off the set featuring Jacob Collier and Big Ed Lee with Don't You Know. Well, that's the end of the second set. The third set with Something From Yours Truly is coming ahead. And I wanted to, what I'm going to do, I'm going to take a break from the new music, from the new record. And I was mentioning last week that one of my favorites, favorite groups out there is Jamiroquai. And I did a cover of Jamiroquai. It is Virtual Insanity. It's on the CD, This Is How I Rock. And this is it. This is like, this is, I'll talk about it on the back end of the break.
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0: This is yours truly on keys, on piano, etc. This is how I get my flow on. It's Marcus Johnson, and this is Virtual Insanity. You're listening to Catch the Flow. Enjoy mine.

Michelle and Degiocello with Brandy Younger and Julius Rodriguez with Virgo. Before that, Cedric Napoleon and Yesterday. Cedric, I don't know if you remember, is a founding member of Pieces of a Dream. Before that, Tom Misch and Yusuf Diaz with Tidal Wave. And yours truly, how about that one? I had fun making that. It's called Virtual Insanity. It's on the CD, This Is How I Rock. And, you know, if you want to find out more about their music I've been working on throughout the years, I mean, I've been doing this 30 years. I'm working on my 24th CD, plus a bunch of different singles and things that, you know, we did during COVID. And you can always do that at MarcusJohnson360.com. You can also hit me at MarcusJohnson360 and let us know, you know, if you want to, what we're doing, how you like it, you know, submit some stuff. People are always like, hey, would you play this? Sometimes we get to it, sometimes not, but we will entertain it. Back to the music. Here's Tower of Power. What is hip? 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

0: I bet you know who that is to end the third set. If you know anything about this show, that's our brother in Atlanta, Wes Bird with Geneva from Wes Bird's solo album, Volume 1. Before that, Omar, the man, the Braxton Brothers. Before that, The Only Woman in the World and Tower of Power. Before that, with What Is Hip. That wraps the, I won't say traditional part of the show because it's all dope. I love it, right? I'm having fun here. But we're about to get into that best of lo-fi, chill hop, and jazz hop, otherwise known as the lounge set. And it's on the other side of this break. It's Catch the Flow, and I'm your host, Marcus Johnson.
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0: It is the fourth set, the last set of this show. And you know what we're about to do. So get your seat in the right position. Maybe the window's down. You need to put the sunroof back. Get the sunroof. I mean, your sunglasses on. Hand right on the steering wheel the right way. Look at that person in the mirror right in front of you. Wink at him or her. And let's get it flowing. It is the best of lo-fi, chill hop, and jazz hop on your radio dial. We call it the lounge set. And we either start or end with this guy, because for me, he's one of the originators of it. It's Pete Rock. This is called I Wish. You're listening to Catch the Flow. I'm your host, Marcus Johnson. And it's...

Flo Phils right there with Sippin', our namesake. Yours truly, Matt Shell, Cordon Martin, Sam Olyavo, and that is a tune we did called Dream World. La Danse with Second Wind, The Foreign Exchange, Happiness, Milo Mills once again, and starting off the lounge set was Pete Rock with I Wish. Well, let's keep it flowing. Here's the Visionaires and my tune, Running Away. 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I'm your host, Marcus Johnson, and it's the Lounge Set.

0: Airs Holiday, the DJ Spin a Vocal remix, Mommy and Snow Globe with Taipei Rosebuds, and Visionaires with Runnin'. Man, I think about when we started playing that song live. I have to do a hip hop record too, right? Where we do the instrumental stuff, because we just have so much fun. Whether we're playing the house music theme, house music with the na na na, I know you remember that, or we'll do la da dee da da da. I don't want to sing because I don't want to melt her ears. And then we'll do Running, and then we'll do stuff like 21 Questions, and then we'll do stuff So Fresh and So Clean. There's nothing that we can't do. Common, put some of the stuff in there. Yeah, man, we have a little bit of fun with that. And yeah, man, but the Visionaires was that original piece that got me into the performance side of it, and how all of this comes together with jazz, instrumental, funk, hip-hop, Brazilian, straight ahead. These are the things that are the foundation of what Flow is all about. I'm very happy to be your host on that. You know, we end the show with our Flow quote, our Flow expression of the week. And this one, is pretty interesting, in that the privilege of a lifetime is to become who you truly are. I'm gonna say that one again. The privilege of a lifetime is to become who you truly are. So I always tell you that I have these conversations with my daughter, and the latest one, we made a deal about her reading a book, and that I was going to pay her a sum to read a certain amount of books, and she had a week to read them. And you do these things knowing that they may get it done or not. It's how they deal with the challenges of being at dad's house and then having to go to mom's house and do different things, being in summer camp, wanting to hang out with friends, having a pretty rigorous school year, and wanting to just take a break. And so, we talked, and we got, right now we're at the kind of day six of a 7-day period of reading a book, and she's not done, and she's nowhere near being done. Now, did I expect that? I might have expected it. We know our kids, right? So it's always that great opportunity to be like, but who are you? How are you coming to me and talking to me about what's going on? Are you saying, hey, Dad, I'm really busy. Can I get you two of these chapters and I'll write them up and we can talk about them? Right? And that's what you need to foster so that your kids can become who they truly are. And that's the question I always ask. I'm like, yo, look, is this who you are? Because I'll trust what you say. I'll trust what you do. I don't care about what you say. So we have some different conversations. She's like, Dad, well, I've been busy here. I've been doing this. Can I get you this amount of the book by the time I leave tomorrow? Of course. And I will make the adjustment to your payment that you were gonna get, because when she gets out here in real life, she's going to have to get you get paid for what you put in. And that's in the gym, that is at a job, that is with your company, if you're an entrepreneur, that is in your relationships, and that is how you deal with yourself. So I'm just trying to figure out the best ways that I can help her be who she truly is. And that is really the question for all of us. What are we willing to do in the sacrifices we're willing to make? And the being authentically ourselves, I messed up that grammar right there. How can we be authentically ourselves and telling people, not gonna meet your expectations this time, but my goal is to meet these expectations over time. Hey, I'm not gonna get this here, but I'll get this there. And one of the, there was a book, or there is a book called The Richest Man in Babylon. And the son of a king goes out and he has this money and he has to go live on his own before he can take possession of the money. And essentially he loses everything. And he gets some of the money back, but what he brings back is a writing of things that he learned on his way from, Spain across North Africa and back. And the father was basically in tears and saying, like, that is what I needed you to learn. And part of that was like, hey, look, I'm not going to be able to pay you back what I owe you right now. And what he said was people were upset. They were, I want my money now. But at the end, when they got the last penny, they said, I didn't think you were going to make it, but I'm so glad that you did. And he became friends and colleagues with some of them. So the thing is not that you can or can't pay back. The thing is picking up the phone and saying that you can or cannot. You know, it's not like what you do exactly. It's how you do it. How do you show up for yourself? How do you do things that are healthy for you in the future? And you don't have to worry about judgment. That's not it. That's why we get shy. That's why we have shame. We shame ourselves because of the judgment of someone else, not you. And actually, we're the biggest, you know, I talk about this in my book. We can be the biggest judge and jurors of ourselves. Let that go, man. Do what Erykah Badu and pack light. Let it go and fly, and then set a course, a strategic course on you, to you, in you, because the privilege of a lifetime is to become who you truly are. And when you do that, you will get your flow on. Back out on the road, all over the place. Again, Richmond is coming up, back in Baltimore, Keystone Corner, at the end of the summer. Flow Fest is coming up at the end of September during Congressional Black Caucus. The Bus Boys and Poets Tour continues to go on, and private events all over the place. Should you want to find out where I am or find out more information about me, my music, etc., and the show, you can do so at MarcusJohnson360.com, on social media at MarcusJohnson360, or FlowLifestyle.com. 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Look, I love you. I love you. I love you. And always do your flow. This is Catch the Flow. And on behalf of myself and my man, Eric, right here, our producer, we will catch you next time. Peace.
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The Soul of Jazz with Jamal Ahmed. Thank you so much for tuning in to another edition as I give you the best in modern soul and jazz culture with that lucid global twist. And of course, all those classic bits that you may or may not have heard in a very long time. Of course, I am Jamal Ahmed, going to keep you company for the next few hours and giving you the best in eclectic vibes, music you can only hear on this radio program. And we just heard music coming from my namesake, Jamal Batiste, and he called that one Just Jamal. Gonna head on over to London Town. Brand new music coming from the crew known as Turbulence, representing West London with that kind of jazzual broken beat sound that was very big in the early 2000s and it kind of bringing it back. Gonna play one entitled Splash Radar right here on The Soul of Jazz.

The Soul of Jazz with Jamal Ahmed. Great music coming out of Brazil from Son Zieta, and they call that one Umtulk, the Tahira rework. And before that, sounds out of the UK from the band known as the Fantastics and Oblique. And we kicked it all off with more sounds coming out of the UK, West London to be exact, from Turbulence and Splash Radar. Right now, it sounds coming from the City of Brotherly Love. We're talking about Philly, of course. Music coming from trombonist Jeff Bradshaw has been making a lot of noise in the world of modern jazz music for a few years now, over 20 years, shall we say. Going to play his rendition of the Herbie Hancock classic, Butterfly, right here on The Soul of Jazz.

The Soul of Jazz with Jamal Ahmed, a very mellow and spiritual and just feel-good set right there. We just heard music coming from the trio who has taken the world by storm. They're out of Houston, and they go by the name of Crew Angbin. And that was their take on the classic from Kool & the Gang, Summer Madness. And before that, some nice modern soul coming from Avs with Gratitude. We had some proper new school jazz funk coming from the man out of the UK, Carl Hudson, keyboardist Carl Hudson, and the Galactic Gunslingers. And that was 222 from the album Space Disco Time. Of course, a nice nod to the legendary Miles Davis and his classic 2-2. And before that, we had sounds coming out of Portland, Oregon from Jarrett Lawson, a very lovely tune entitled Universal Chord from his album Be the Change. Right now, music coming from the band out of London known as Mama's Gun. Going to play one entitled This Is the Day right here on The Soul of Jazz.

The Soul of Jazz with Jamal Ahmed. That's the latest coming out of Toronto, Canada, from the man Beach Out. I've been supporting him for a nice while. He's been really, really one of my favorites coming out of Toronto. And that's some new business from him entitled Unselfish Desires. That's kind of like some new school jazz boogie right there. We kicked it all off with Mama's Gun, and This Is the Day. Right now, going to take you over to Italy. We've got music coming from the man, producer Gerardo Frasinha, from his album Moving Ahead. Going to play one entitled Face the Music. This is House Meets Jazz right here on The Soul of Jazz.

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The Soul of Jazz with Jamal Ahmed. Thank you so much for tuning in to another edition. And that was a lovely set of Rare Groove right there. We just heard music coming from keyboardist and organist, Brother Jack McDuff. And he called that one Say Something Nice from his 1979 release, Kisses, that came out on Sugar Hill Records. And it actually came out the same year on the same label as the seminal Rapper's Delight coming from Sugar Hill Gang. So at the same time, they're releasing hip-hop and jazz music. And before that, we had sounds coming from Miss Angela Bofill, a lovely tune entitled Under the Moon and Over the Sky. Proper late 70s business right there. We've got some new school soul right now coming out of the UK from Real People featuring Atlanta's own Paula Champion. She's just an incredible vocalist. Gonna play one entitled Vibe right here on The Soul of Jazz.

sees you. He just loves you and wants to save you.

Soul of Jazz with Jamal Ahmed. That's, I don't know what to call that one. I like it, though. It just had a good vibe. That was music coming from Linkwood and other lands, and they call that one Porty. And before that, we have music coming from Real People and Vibe featuring Paula Champion. Right now,

Your dancing shoes on, because I'm going to get you dancing for the next few minutes or so. Music coming from the man Darian Dean, representing New York City. Some nice Afrobeat business featuring the king of UK soul, Omar. They call this one Straight Up, right here on The Soul of Jazz.

The Soul of Jazz with Jamal Ahmed. Oh man, a very soulful and international dance set right there. We just heard music coming out of the UK from Scrimshire featuring the crew known as Pena. I am a big fan of Pena and Scrimshire as well. They call that one Tanto Tiempo, the Village Cuts remix. Before that, we had music coming from the island of St. Kitts from Pat Kala and Le Super Mojo and Matata. Going out to all the mothers out there, coming from his album Him I Love Thee. And before that, had to take you over to Ethiopia. Music coming from Te Amir and Africa from the Abyssinia EP. And we kicked it all off with Darren Dean featuring Omar and Straight Up. Right now, music coming out of Atlanta from the crew known as the Dangerfield Newbies featuring the incredible vocals of Mr. Cleveland Jones. Going to play one entitled Give Me the Sunshine from their Southern Sons EP right here on The Soul of Jazz.

Soul of Jazz with Jamal Ahmed. Great music out of Atlanta from Osiki Scales and the Common Ground Collective. They call that one Freedom Flight, the Alex ATS re-edit. And back-to-back ATL sounds because so much is happening musically in that great city of Atlanta. Music coming from the Dangerfield Newbies and Give Me the Sunshine featuring Cleveland Jones, coming from their EP, Southern Suns. Thank you so much for tuning in to another edition. And I want to thank my engineer and editor, Mr. Jami Wellman. And if you want to get in contact with me, all you got to do is email me at jamalahmed19@gmail.com. Heading on out of here with some proper new school jazz funk coming from The Expansions out of the UK. And they call this one Cannonball from their Murmuration EP. Until next time, please take care, be safe, and of course, keep it soulful. Peace.

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